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And as we approach 6 o'clock here on the Nation Station, that is where we leave the beautiful South Moramai, and a very good Thursday morning to you. It's Ben with you here, and we're on the air next with Manx Radio Breakfast as we start the day together. We're along through until nine. We'll get the latest international news headlines on for you shortly at 6 o'clock. And a full update from the Ronaldsway Met Office. We'll find out how we're looking for the day ahead.

0: What am I? Skelena Seb, by Appen Chelven Glick, as fine a crunya linio, eg Manx Radio.com, fine alien. Was Carmen Nayad Shach Punk Gis Monachemenkid? Was Jerby Heard as Tree Punk Shach Monachemenkid? Was Pertny Hingers Romsa Hochted Nai Punk Queg Monachemenkid? As Fine Mullach Snyal Hochted Nai Monachemenkid? As was Forstel Monachem Woods Tree Jeg Shayer Hoch? Courage Erbun Nai Heard Jeg 3 feet as Care? Shaw Skelena de Rashunach Alan Vanning? 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
2: From the Sky News Centre at 6, the UK and France are boosting police numbers on the French coast to try to stop so-called mega dinghies crossing the Channel. Downing Street says a surge team of 45 officers will arrive in the coming weeks. French President Emmanuel Macron visited the Bay of Tapestry at the British Museum yesterday and will head to number 10 for talks later.
3: What binds us is not only what we see in our museums, our libraries, our theatres and our cinemas. It is also the principles we defend and the responsibilities we shoulder together.
2: Well, the Conservatives call the measures a joke. They're also talking up welfare cuts and housing benefit reforms to raise money for defence spending. Experts have warned the UK is in a deeply uncomfortable economic position ahead of next month's budget because of soaring borrowing costs. Two people have been killed and a suspect is dead following a shooting at an apartment building in Minneapolis in the US. Three police officers were also injured but are reported to be in a stable condition. £44 million worth of investment has been announced for Scottish breakfast clubs in primary school from next August. First Minister John Swinney's promising to get more parents into work with childcare reforms. Supervised driverless Uber rides are being launched in the UK for the first time today. Those requesting an Uber X Electric or Comfort in London may be matched with a Wave car at no extra cost. Passengers will have an option to switch to a regular service. Katie Fisher from Wave says they're starting off slowly.
4: We'll ramp up over time as a few things happen. You know, we work really closely with regulators and TfL to be on the road. Getting that consumer feedback, they'll be an important input here because what they're going to do is give us feedback that helps make our product better each time.
2: And in the Scottish Premiership, a 3-0 win over Aberdeen makes it 4 wins from 4 for Celtic. Lawrence Shankland netted twice for Rangers as they beat Falkirk 2-1. That's the latest. I'm Cam Hall.
5: 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A very good morning. This is Manx Radio, live from Douglas Head in the Isle of Man. And a warm welcome to Thursday. It's the 3rd of September.
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5: First forecast of the morning, not a bad start today, but it's set to get pretty wet as the day goes on. Let's find out what's in store. Here's Colin Garshaw at the Ronalds Way Met Office. More am I to you, Colin.
8: More am I. Hello, good morning. You have a autumnal pattern over the next few days. So for today, starting off dry and quite bright, but thinking cloud will bring some rain early to mid-afternoon, but I think about 2 p.m. or so, we'll see that rain arriving, becoming quite persistent and at times rather heavy for the rest of the day. So wet later on, moderate or fresh southwest winds, possibly strong a few places later, and the best temperature about 18 Celsius. The rain does clear tonight, leaving a decent day tomorrow. Sunny intervals, only a small chance of a shower tomorrow, but quite windy. We're going to have some strong westerly winds, especially in the morning. For the weekend, quite a nice day on Saturday. We're going to have light winds and some good spells of sunshine, but then low pressure to the west will give us some stronger southerly winds on Sunday and probably some patchy rain during the second part of the day. On now to the shipping forecast for North Irish Sea for the next 24 hours. A warning for strong winds and force general. So just low pressure lies to the south of Iceland with a waving weather front moving into the Irish Sea later on today. The wind west or southwest, force 4 or 5, occasionally touching 6 in a few places, then becoming generally westerly 5 or 6 later on tonight. Sea state slight or moderate, becoming mostly moderate later on tonight. The weather fair, then rain for a time during the PM today. Visibility good, falling moderate or poor for a time in that rain. Tide times, a low tide this morning at 10 o'clock and high tide falls at 4 p.m. this afternoon, and that's your forecast for now.
5: All right, Colin, yes, feeling autumnal, I think, is a good description. Fairly breezy at times then over the next few days, as well as a bit of rain around.
8: Yeah, the mixture really, kind of typical. Well, it's quite early for an autumn kind of unsettled spell, but it's kind of typical really for this time of year.
5: Yeah, and as we get into next week, is there any sign of something perhaps a little more settled on the horizon?
8: Nope, there isn't, I'm afraid, no.
5: There we go, that's the answer to that. That's absolutely fine. All right, Colin, yep. Thanks very much indeed, and we'll have a further update from you later on.
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Maroon 5 and Christina Aguilera starting Thursday's Breakfast here on Manx Radio. Thank you very much indeed for being with us. It's been with you here as we start the day together through until 9 o'clock. It's the final one of the week from me. It's been a bit of a shorter week with the bank holiday on Monday. Yeah, day off tomorrow, a little bit of a lie-in we are being afforded. So Christy will be on the programme tomorrow morning looking after things. We'll be back with you on Monday. And yeah, definitely a bit of an autumnal start across the island. It's reasonably pleasant, but it definitely feels sort of back-endy, as we've been saying. And actually, it's okay through the morning. Bit breezy, though, but it's that rain moving in from around about 2 o'clock and thereafter. Pretty wet for the rest of the day, so at least for the school run this morning, the weather should be okay. It is indeed back-to-school day here on the Isle of Man. The teachers have been in for a couple of days, but the youngsters return later. So if perhaps they're starting primary school for the very, very first time today or heading up to high school, then we wish all of you well and hope it's a good day for youngsters and staff alike. At least you've only got today and tomorrow, and then it's the weekend. Also, being Thursday, the 3rd of September, 3 weeks today, we go to the polls for the 2026 general election. Thursday, 24th of September. Polls open 8 o'clock in the morning through until 8 o'clock in the evening. Our coverage continues right up until then and on the day as well. We'll be live on election night to bring you all the results as and when they are declared. We'll have reporters at every single count. We'll have full reaction and analysis as well, and we'll be on the air right through until those final results come in, and that may well be the morning of Friday, the 25th of September. And of course, our candidate interviews and constituency programmes continue up until that point. Much more on our election mini site at manxradio.com. Sian is here at 7 o'clock with the morning's main stories. We'll keep an eye on that weather for you as we go. Travel-wise this morning, fog patches over the mountain road. The Matrix signs are on, a warning of that. That aside, on the roads, it's all looking good. For the sailings, Ben McCree, a little bit late leaving Heysham overnight. Just before 3 o'clock, she departed. She is about half an hour away, hopefully into Douglas by 7:15. Going back out to Heysham, leaving here at 8:30. Mananin is doing the Liverpool route this morning, leaving Douglas at 7:15. And there is a rather nice cruise ship in the bay. Early doors all lit up. It's the Sea Dream 2. She was due to arrive at 8 o'clock, but she is here now. So no doubt the passengers will be coming on shore in the next couple of hours. She's due to be here until 11 o'clock this evening. Just a small one, 112 passengers on board, we understand. So good morning to everybody on board the Sea Dream 2. Welcome to our shores. Early morning music mystery then, the penultimate one of the week coming up for you after Chapel Rowan.

0: Well, that was a big song last year for Chapel Rowan, Pink Pony Club. It's Manx Radio Breakfast, and Chris will be here at 9 for Thursday's morning show, What's in My Hand, and plenty more on the go. We'll bring you the first of our two general election candidate interviews just before 11:30. Jason Morehouse this morning, standing in Arbury, Castletown and Maloo. Jason Morehouse will be on just before 11:30, and then just after the news at 1 o'clock, we'll hear from Claire Barber, who's standing in Douglas East. Claire Barber will be on just after the 1 o'clock news. 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You'll also be able to watch later via the Manx Radio YouTube channel. And our pre-election constituency debates continue this evening, 6 o'clock. More about that in the next few minutes. But get all the election details. 3 weeks today is when we go to the polls. 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
0: Well, we have Man in Line on from noon. It's an open line with Andy today, so anything you'd like to talk about, you can do so between midday and 1 o'clock. Now the time is 16 minutes past six, so let's get going with the penultimate one of the week. We've done all right so far this week, so see if we can get your name in that prize draw tomorrow when Christy will be here looking after the programme. She'll be giving away the much sought after Purple Manx Radio goodies, the travel coffee mug and the air freshener. Which you know you want to get your hands on. I tell you what, people are absolutely delighted, overcome with joy and emotion if they win the early morning music mystery prizes on a Friday. And we also do it for a bit of fun to try and get a bit of a spring in your step. If you're sort of thinking, oh, it's all feeling a bit breezy and autumnal this morning, back to school and all of that. And hopefully this will help you on your way. Obviously the roads will be a fair bit busier this morning as well, so just watch out for that. So what have we got for you today? Oh, it's a group, a band and a song this morning, On Your Feet Next to Me, but it's not the real deal. Okay, that's your clue. So from that, hopefully you can work out a song and a band. On Your Feet Next to Me, but it's not the real deal. Okay. 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Let us know where you are, what are you up to today. What's the weather like with you early doors as well? We like to know all the skeets at first thing. So text or email, you've got about 10-15 minutes or so. What's the song? What's the band? On Your Feet Next to Me, but it's not the real deal.
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0: Tones and I, Dance Monkey. That was a huge song during the lockdown days, which, well, let's face it, the first lockdown was over 6 years ago now. It all, well, potentially feels like a bit of a distant memory, but at a time I think we'll never, ever forget. And yeah, that song absolutely was kind of there doing its thing. Tones and I here on Manx Radio Breakfast. Look at this. I think we've sent you off down a wrong snicket on the early morning music mystery, because a number of guesses for Oasis, Stand By Me. And I can kind of see where you're going with that one. Cher in Onken has gone for Oasis. We've also got Jamie in the West. Morning to you, Jamie, but not the right answer at the moment. Lenny going for Oasis as well. But getting it right, we have Keith on the Jerby Road. And what a view out towards the hills this morning. A little bit of cloud, but lots of clear skies. So good morning, Keith. Have a good day. Mike at the Wellbeck has got it right as well. Gina in Douglas is there. Brian Kay has got the right answer. And Mary B in Ramsey, where it's a bright start this morning, you are there as well. And let's have a little look at this one. Bangabeg Pete, no, I think you've got a couple of guesses there. Neither of those are right. So what do you think it could be? On Your Feet, Next to Me, but it's not the real deal. Big song, 1994, for a band who certainly comprised of some people from the USA. I think there may have been some British people in there as well, but certainly the lead singer, she was sort of very charismatic there at the front of this band. She's definitely from the USA. They started having hits in the late 70s, through the 80s and into the 90s, and this was a biggie, 1994, for this great band, as I say, that the lead singer has done a lot of solo work as well. So last chance if you want to have a go, 166177 studio@manxradio.com. On Your Feet, Next to Me, but it's not the real deal.
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0: Well, it's 25 past six now, and lots happening today. That craftanoon tea is on at Union Mills Methodist Chapel this afternoon, 1 o'clock. If you want to go along and do some crafting with other people, you can take along a craft project of your own, or just sort of join in. A bit of crafting with a cuppa and a natta at the same time. £1 is the admission fee, and 1 o'clock is the start time. It's on from 1 till 3 at the Union Mills Methodist Chapel. This evening in Port Erin, at St Catherine's Church, the Londo Male Voice Choir are performing a concert. 7:30 is the start time. There'll be a retiring collection, but admission is free. And a quick reminder about this one in the north of the island tomorrow night, Balafa Parish Church, 7:30, a marvellous Manx musical celebration. Loads of music, lots of fun. There'll be refreshments as well, but a very much a Manx-themed evening of celebration. Lots of music and entertainment. Balafa Parish Church, 7:30 tomorrow. Manx National Heritage, it may be back to school today, but their sites continue. So if you want to sort of see what's open and when for the next, well, several weeks, just go to their website, have a skeet at their Facebook page as well. And if you want to see the What's On Guide in its entirety, and maybe add any details of any community events that you're involved with in the coming days and weeks, get them on there, manxradio.com. 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
0: And here's a bit of a belter now from The Real Thing.

You like that kind of music every Sunday afternoon here on Manx Radio. Andy is here with Sensational 70s. 3 hours of the finest songs from that decade every Sunday from 1 o'clock. The real thing. You to me are everything. And our pre-election constituency debates continue this evening. Three already under our belt this week. We have questioned the candidates standing in Arbury, Castletown and Maloo. Also Eyre and Michael. And last night, Douglas Central. So if you've missed any of the 90-minute debates so far, a lot of ground covered in all three debates. They're all available to watch back on the Manx Radio website, our Facebook page, also our YouTube channel. If you want to listen to it on the go, it's available as a podcast on our website. This evening, Douglas East. We will quiz the candidates standing in Douglas East. We'll be joined by an audience of voters as well, who no doubt once again will have lots of questions to put forward. So if you want to listen later, we'll be on just after the news at 6 o'clock this evening. The candidates standing in Douglas East. Our debates continue next week, Monday to Thursday, and the following week as well. We're making our way around all 12 constituencies ahead of the general election. 3 weeks today to make sure you're as informed as you can possibly be. We have our candidate interviews each day, our 2 minutes to tell us videos. It's all there, all the constituency details. Just go to the election mini site on our website. Well, the time has just gone 6:30, and you know what? We've done all right in the end this morning. Claudio, who listens in Italy every day. Good morning to you, Claudio, and well done to you. Bill in Andreas has got it right. Lenny is there as well, and also Nick in Oncombe. Oh, we have Moy Q. Morning to you, Moy. You are there as well, so not a bad turnout today. On your feet next to me, but it's not the real deal. Hopefully took you to this from The Pretenders.

0: It was a big hit song for them in 1994. Chrissy Hynde and all the team, The Pretenders, I'll Stand By You. So top marks if you worked that out this morning. And thank you so much for all your guesses today.
1: Immigration appears to be a hot topic on the election doorstep, but what is the concern? With overall population figures only increasing slightly in recent years, why is immigration reaching the top of the election issues list? Assuming government retains its 100,000 population aspiration, how do we plan for this? What infrastructure do we need, and how do we deliver that when we struggle to maintain the infrastructure we've already got? Lots to consider on Perspective this Sunday at 12 on Manx Radio with me, Phil Gorn. The Isle of Man has integrated huge amounts of economic migrants over the past six decades, so why is it different this time?
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0: Good morning, it's just gone 25 to 7 for the sailings. Ben McCree is just arriving in from Heysham. She was a little bit late leaving. The overnight sailing didn't depart until just before 3 o'clock, so she is just reversing alongside the pier now. So hopefully in the next 10 or 15 minutes she will be unloading. Due to go back out, leaving Douglas for Heysham at 8.30, and Mananin is doing the Liverpool route this morning, leaving Douglas at 7.15. And the airport on the departure. Board. The first flight due out, the Logan Air Liverpool flight at 7, that is boarding now. And for the arrivals, all looking good. First flight due in later is the Logan Air Liverpool flight at 9 o'clock. On the roads, potentially a bit of poor visibility already over the higher routes. We know the weather is going downhill as the day goes on, but the Matrix signs are on, warning of fog patches over the mountains. So just take care on any of those higher routes this morning. Temporary lights to watch out for in Douglas today. Woodburn Road, between Albany Road and Murray's Road, and on Books Road as well, just near Timwald Street. Those lights in, both sets, 9.30 till 3.30. It's all for bus route tree clearance work. So maybe some overhanging branches, that kind of thing. So Woodburn Road and Books Road, those temporary lights in from 9:30 to 3:30. Lake Road, you've got those lights there between the railway station and Tesco. The West Baldwin Road is now closed again at Ingebrecht. That closure in 24 hours a day until the end of October. It's all for pipework installation at the reservoir, so you'll need to divert around that. Above Crosby, those rolling closures continue on the Garth Road for

And the weather today, it's a dry start, but thickening cloud will bring rain early to mid-afternoon. We think this rain is coming in around about 2 o'clock, and this will become persistent for the rest of the day and quite heavy at times. A moderate or fresh southwest wind. It's certainly pretty breezy across the island at the moment. This could be possibly strong in a few places later. And top temperatures up to 18 Celsius. The sunrise time was just a few minutes ago at 29 minutes past six. And sunset this evening is 5 past eight.

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0: And there are still tickets available if you would like to be in the studio audience for any of our debates that are still to come. 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You can apply there for your free ticket and see the date of when your constituency is being featured. And those that we've featured so far, all available to listen and watch back. 12 minutes to 7 now on this Thursday morning, and staying with Election Matters, but perhaps something a little bit different. Some very famous songs will be performed at the Gaiety Theatre tonight, but not necessarily how you've heard them before. That's what you can expect if you're going to Carry On Up Prospect Hill, a music show with a focus on the upcoming general election. Featuring reworkings of songs from the likes of ABBA, Queen and Shania Twain, the two-night run is raising money for four local charities. Former MLC Peter Greenhill has been speaking to Howard about where the idea came from.
3: I'm afraid it's me. I've come up with this. That's the way it's been. Over the many years, I've always changed words to songs. I'm not a singer, but I'm a player with words, a bit more of a Tim Rice than an Andrew Lloyd Webber, if we put it that way. And I've done that at corporate events, etc. And it just struck me that we really needed to raise some money for some charities. And at this time, in the five-year cycle, it seemed a great idea to do something about government. And I spent 5 years up in Ledgeco.
4: Of course, yeah.
3: And for me, I thought, yeah, let's do this. We're not going to have a go at anyone individually at all. So came up with the idea.
4: Wonderful. So it's Bill, there's all of your favourite tunes, only slightly tampered with. So these are all hit tunes or big tunes, show tunes, people, pop tunes, numbers that people will recognise. And then the words are going to be, obviously, as you say, slightly tampered with in order, in a humorous way, tongue-in-cheek, in order to make it sort of poke fun at the local political scene. Is that fair?
3: Poking fun's the right thing. Not having to go at any individual whatsoever. So I've stayed well clear of that, and I think that's the right thing. But also to get people involved as well. So there'll be a big screen on stage, and the words will be coming up there, and they'll be able to sing along, clap, and dig deep in their pockets. That's what it's all about. So for charity.
4: And just give us those charities again then. So where did the charities come from?
3: Okay. So the four charities, fantastically well, they've been working together on this. So we meet up together and discuss how we're going to do things, etc. First one, Hospice Isle of Man. Their excellence in palliative and end-of-life care for our island community, and it's very prevalent in the news at the moment, we've seen.
4: Yep.
3: Forget Me Not, supporting dementia care on the island. I've seen Brain Tumour Charity, because they support island brain tumour sufferers in a very, very big way. That's important to me, because I had a tumour removed about 8 years ago now. And finally, someone that called Manx National Heritage. A lot of people don't realise it is actually a charity. And what that charitable trust does is secures the future of our past. I mean, once lost, this heritage could never be replaced. So it's very important that money goes in there and they really do the right job. So that's where these funds are going into, and that's what we're all trying to do.
0: Well, that's Peter Greenhill speaking to Howard about Carry On Up Prospect Hill. It's on at the Gaiety this evening and tomorrow evening. You can get your tickets as usual on the Villa Gaiety website. And just a reminder, proceeds going to Hospice Isle of Man, Forget Me Not, and Asim's Manx Brain Tumour Charity and Manx National Heritage. So with the election being 3 weeks away now, this is something a little bit different to potentially get you in the mood.
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0: Dylan John Thomas on Manx Radio. Come and get it. 6 minutes to seven. Sian is standing by. She'll have the morning's main stories for us at 7 o'clock. And then we'll go to the Met Office to see how the weather is looking. Definitely feeling a bit autumnal today. And then after 7 o'clock, well, it's back to school day here on the island. The children returning to school this morning after the summer holidays. So we'll be looking at road safety.
1: We've got officers from our roads policing unit who are going to be supporting the operation. They're going to have laser capability. And they're going to be deploying to areas where we've had issues in the past, previous school years, and any reports from members of the public where there is speeding and it's appropriate location to undertake that laser.
0: Well, that's Jenny McAvoy from the Isle of Man Constabulary. So much more about road safety. We'll also be looking at the new school dinner menu. Remember a year ago, the new school meals menu sparked a lot of comment, shall we say. More on this at 10 past seven. And after 50 years, the Manx Grand Prix Supporters Club is calling it a day. Sort of winding down, so more about that, and we'll have the latest as well from Garth Commissioners all on the way in the next hour of breakfast.

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0: Well, it's back to school day here on the island. That's it for the school summer holiday. So the roads will no doubt be a lot busier this morning. And on that note, we'll be talking to the police all about road safety. And we'll also be looking at the new school dinner menu. Full weather update on the way from the Ronaldsway Met Office. Definitely a bit of a breezy autumnal feel first thing this morning. And we'll keep a close eye on all that traffic and travel news for you. We're on DAB, online, smart devices and FM from Douglas in the Isle of Man. 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
1: Manx Radio News at 7 o'clock. Moramai, I'm Sean Cowper. Motorists are being urged to take extra care around the island's schools this morning. Children are returning after the summer break for the new school year. Police will be out on patrol this morning, checking people's speed and watching out for vehicles causing danger or obstruction. Inspector Jenny McAvoy says they're simply asking people to plan their journeys and give themselves an extra 10 or 15 minutes.
2: There's going to be a lot of excitement from the children, a lot of people who are starting school for the first time or moving up. And so there's going to be congestion around our primary schools and secondary schools. And we're just asking people to take a bit of care if you're dropping off a child.
1: Garth Commissioners says it's been almost impossible to represent residents during the wind farm process over the last year. In its final letter to the examination panel, the local authority says it's been on the back foot due to how it's been carried out. It's also confirmed that the cost of hours between officers and commissioners who worked on the case has amounted to around £20,000, but this won't be claimed back. Commissioner Marinda Farger says she has had lots of sleepless nights during the process, but feels the board has done its best for residents.
3: We want to flag up this sort of inequality, like this imbalance that we felt in being able to represent our views, the views of the people of Garth, in an adequate manner. Have we been able to? We've tried, and we've tried to encourage them.
1: The chairman of the Manx Grand Prix Supporters Club says he's really proud of the legacy the organisation has built over more than half a century. The charity is now winding down its operations after 51 years of service, following a unanimous vote by members to dissolve it. While the club under its current guise will cease, its support will continue as part of an upcoming merger into what will be known as the MGP Supporters Benevolent Fund. In international news, another 45 British police officers will start patrolling the beaches of northern France to try and stop so-called mega dinghies crossing the Channel. While the number of crossings has dropped this summer, smugglers are loading people onto fewer, larger boats. The Conservative leader will announce how she'd find £10 billion worth of savings later that she says would be spent on defence if her party returned to power in the UK. Kemi Badenoch proposing welfare cuts and scrapping the Chagos Islands handover deal. And experts say with near 100% certainty that the El Niño weather pattern will continue into February. It happens when certain sea temperatures rise above normal. 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In the meantime, keep up to date by following Manx Radio on social media or going to manxradio.com.
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0: Thank you, Sean. Well, definitely a mixed bag today. So let's get all the details from Colin Garshaw at the Ronaldsway Met Office. Moramai, Colin.
7: Hiya, good morning. Moramai. It's a dry start of the day, but we'll turn cloudy. We'll see some rain developing this afternoon. I think about 3 p.m. or so, that rain setting in, turning quite persistent and at times rather heavy for the rest of the day. So fairly wet later. Moderate or fresh southwest winds, possibly strong in a few places later on, best temperature about 18 Celsius. The rain does clear tonight, leaving a decent day tomorrow. Sunny intervals with a small chance of a shower tomorrow. So a bright day, but quite windy as well. Some strong westerly winds, especially in the morning. For the weekend, a fair day on Saturday, some light winds and some sunshine, but then we'll see low pressure to the west of us on Sunday, giving us some stronger southerly winds and probably some rain at some point during the PM. And that's your forecast for now.
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0: Elton here on Manx Radio Breakfast, and a very good Thursday morning to you. Definitely, as Colin was saying, an autumnal feel. It all feels very sort of apt for back to school day, and more about that in just a moment. But yes, some fairly ominous clouds out towards the hills. It's pretty breezy as well, that rain coming in from mid-afternoon. And Mananin is just departing Douglas for Liverpool, rounding the Battery Pier. Breezy, but hopefully not too choppy out on the high seas today. Sailings-wise, the Ben arrived in from Heath. That was about an hour or so ago, maybe just slightly less than that. She was a bit later, the overnight sailing, leaving Heysham. So she came in about 6.30, unloading as we speak. She's due to go back out, leaving Douglas for Heysham at 8:30. As we say, Mananin now well on her way to Liverpool. On the roads this morning, it's all looking good, apart from a bit of poor visibility over the higher routes. Potentially, the Matrix signs are on for the mountain, warning of fog patches. And here we are, Thursday, 3rd of September, 3 weeks today, we go to the polls for the 2026 general election. Polls will be opening 8 o'clock that Thursday morning, open until 8 in the evening. And here on Manx Radio, our extensive election coverage continues with further candidate interviews today. Our constituency debates continue later as well. If you've missed any of the interviews or the debates so far, they're all available, along with everything else, all the details about the constituents, who is standing where you are. 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Manx Radio. It's now 9 minutes past seven. Morum I to you. So, do you have an excited child heading out of the door this morning, ready to start school, or is today they've been the day they've been dreading all summer? And perhaps if they're heading to primary school for the very first time today or heading up to high school, then we wish everybody well today, because schools are officially back in session as the kids return. I think for the teachers, there's been a couple of days of inset after the summer break. And motorists are being reminded to drive with care as they make their way around the island. If you're heading out and about this morning, the road's likely to be a lot busier than they have been over the last few weeks. Let's get more on this now. Siobhan has this report.
1: Along with the ever-present question of will we ever see a new Castle Rushen High School actually built, there are some common topics that will likely make the headlines again this academic year. Amongst them is the topic of school dinners, after a shake-up of primary school meals caused a stir last year. That change followed on from a report published in March 2025 reviewing the Isle of Man's school meal system. The highly redacted report highlighted key issues, including a £2.5 million annual cost, concerns over ultra-processed food, and potential reforms to improve nutritional standards and sustainability. As a result, the Department of Education, Sport and Culture announced a brand new menu to be served in canteens from September 2025, which featured four times more fresh Manx produce and a cut of ultra-processed food from around 50% to 5% compared to the previous year's menu. Whilst the move itself was generally supported, some raised concerns about the portion sizes, availability of options and the quality of the food, and Manx Radio heard from a parent of a child with diabetes who said she was worried about the safety of her child due to a lack of published nutritional information. Now, by November last year, data provided in a Tynwald written answer showed that the number of primary school pupils opting for a school meal had fallen by around 20% over the course of the year. The Education Minister said at the time that the figures relating to take-up of school meals can fluctuate like this throughout the year for a number of reasons. She also later said that her department was listening to feedback and actively tweaking menus.
2: Well, obviously, it's disappointing that there has undoubtedly been a swing towards packed lunch for some children on certain days. It's very hard to take a snapshot of particular days and know what was driving that necessarily, because some schools have children that come in or out depending on that day's menu and whether they like the meal that's on offer. But obviously, from a department perspective, it's a very healthy, nutritious meal that we offer, and we are listening to pupil feedback, parent feedback, and importantly, the kitchen and teacher feedback as to how we can tweak the menu offering so it appeals to the widest number of children, so that we can continue to deliver really healthy, nutritious meals.
1: Now, the 2026 offering was revealed last month month, with a provisional menu launched for the 2026-27 academic year on the government website. A Manx bap with a Manx beef burger, natural yoghurt with berries, creamy mild chicken curry, katsu curry and Manx meatballs were just some of the new inclusions. Now, when this menu was revealed in mid-August, Manx Radio approached the DESC for comment, including for clarification on questions raised to us by you about halal meat. We're still awaiting a response. And whilst children may be weighing up their options at lunchtime, another factor parents have to take into consideration is the purchase of school uniform. A new law, which comes into force this month, means that parents in England should have to buy fewer branded items of school uniform, which the UK government says will save them money. Uniforms there will now be limited to three items with a school logo, like a blazer, jumper or sports kit, plus a tie for secondary schools. It's estimated that the change could save some families up to £50 per child. Now, Manx Radio approached the DESC to establish if the Isle of Man government plans to follow suit again in mid-August. Again, we're still awaiting a response. Turning to the outside of the school buildings now, and with more traffic expected on the island's roads around drop-off and pick-up times, the Isle of Man Constabulary has implored motorists not to put a child in danger by rushing to get yours to school or yourself to work. Jenny McAvoy is an inspector with the Central Neighbourhood Policing Team. She's been speaking to Lewis Foster.
3: We're asking people to plan their journeys, give an extra sort of 10-15 minutes. It's first day back at school. There's going to be a lot of excitement from the children, a lot of people who are starting school for the first time or moving up. And so there's going to be congestion around our primary schools and secondary schools. And we're just asking people to take a bit of care if you're dropping off a child. For our commuters who pass through the area, particularly for the likes of Cuaig and Braddon in the Douglas area, those areas are 40 miles an hour day to day. But during school drop off and pick up times, they reduce to 20 miles an hour. So it's a reminder for them that school has started back to take extra care on your journey and take extra time.
4: So you'll have some officers around and about enforcing that traffic behaviour a bit more?
3: Yeah, we've got officers from our Rose Policing Unit who are going to be supporting the operation. They're going to have laser capability and they're going to be deploying to areas where we've had issues in the past, previous school years, and any reports from members of the public where there is speeding and it's appropriate location to undertake that laser.
4: And just finally, of course, we're putting out this message on day one of the academic year, but is this something that police are going to be looking at throughout the next 11 months, as it were?
3: So what we're going to do is we want to set the standards that we expect over the next 2 weeks, and we're going to visit all of the schools in our area, and we're going to make sure that we speaking with the teachers, speaking with parents and the children, and advising and educating for the next 2 weeks. We're then going to obviously have our contacts with the school who will provide feedback as to how that's going, and then we'll drop in on spot checks following that.
0: Well, that's Inspector Jenny McAvoy from the Central Neighbourhood Policing Team speaking to Lewis, rounding off that report from Siobhan as we look at all things back to school. We did hear there from the Education Minister, Daphne Kane. She is standing in Garth for the upcoming general election, also standing in the constituency of Garth. Anthony Allen, Sean Bostrom, Aisling Creer, Nigel Dunmore, Richard Henthorne, Vicky Hewison, Peter Cameen and Martin Perkins. Well, Sean, lots going on today. Really, really busy day, obviously, for youngsters and school staff and parents alike. And this time last year, let's cast our minds back, as Siobhan mentioned, that new school meals menu sparked a lot of comment at the time. And we do have some figures. There was definitely a drop in numbers a year ago and sort of since then as well.
5: Yeah, as we were hearing, there was some criticism of those meals, and after they've been up and running for a few months, there were some figures published comparing the uptake at the start of the school year last year to how it had been a few months before. So in January 2025, we'd seen 3,245 children eating school meals compared to just over 1,600 taking packed lunches. Now in September last year, that dropped quite a bit. It went down to 2,798 having school meals with just over 2,000 taking packed lunches. So a few hundred swing there. But then a month later, it had dropped even further. And actually, at that point, there were more children taking packed lunches to school than having school meals, just over 2,500 in each category. So It was a really big shift from sort of 2/3 of children having school meals to less than half.
0: So yeah, that is really a marked number, isn't
5: it? It was quite a big decline. We saw in only one school was there actually a slight increase. Every other school saw quite a big drop. So, yeah, it really did have quite an impact.
0: Well, as Siobhan mentioned, we do have queries in with the department about school meals and uniform as well. So as and when we hear back from the department's communications team, we will, of course, let you know. But in the meantime, if you'd like to get in touch about what we're talking about there in terms of those school meals a year ago, yeah, there was a lot of concern, a lot of sort of negative comment. But do you find that things perhaps have settled down in that respect, or actually you sort of moved away from school meals to do more sort of packed lunches, that kind of thing for your youngsters? Any thoughts at all? 166-177 studio at manxradio.com. And if you'd like to mention anybody heading back to school today, particularly any first timers, any children starting primary school today, or maybe heading up to high school, we remember it well, don't we? Just thinking back, 43 years ago, I was heading up the road to Cloth Workers, and where are we? 36 years ago, I was heading up the road to QE2. I remember a number of us sort of got together, calling for a few friends on the way, so there was a few of us sort of to arrive there, because it was a bit of a nerve-wracking day. So anyone you'd like to mention, teachers as well, 166-177, studio at manxradio.com.
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0: Chris of the Williams Variety is on your radio from 9 o'clock, and then we'll bring you the first of our general election candidate interviews just before 11:30. Jason Morehouse, who's standing in Arbury, Castletown and Maloo. So the first of our interviews for today, we'll be hearing from Jason Morehouse. He'll be on just before 11:30. Just after the news at 1 o'clock, we'll be hearing from Claire Barber, who's standing in Douglas East. Claire Barber on just after the 1 o'clock news. Both interviews will be available afterwards to listen and watch at manxradio.com. You'll also be able to watch later on the Manx Radio YouTube channel. All the interviews we have broadcast so far, they're all available to listen back, along with our constituency debates as well. Three down, we have 9 to go. More about this evening's debate a little bit later. Oh, and we should say, in the middle of our candidate interviews at midday, Andy will be here with today's Man in Line. It's almost 22 minutes past 7 now, and here's Sian with the morning's headlines.
5: Police say they will be out on visible patrol today as island schools go back after the summer break. Motorists are being encouraged to drive with care as children and parents begin the back-to-school routine again. Gulf Commissioners says it's been almost impossible to represent residents during the wind farm process over the last year. In its final letter to the examination panel, the local authority says it's been on the back foot due to how it's been carried out. And well-known songs with reimagined lyrics on a political theme will be performed at the Gaiety Theatre in aid of a number of good causes tonight and tomorrow. Carry On Up Prospect Hill is an election-themed music show which will be raising funds for four Manx charities. In international news, more than 1,000 officers are now involved in stopping small boat channel crossings after the UK and France announced additional resources along the French coast. But the measures have been called a joke by the Conservatives. Hundreds of companies, including B&Q, have been found not to have paid staff the UK national minimum wage. The DIY giant insists its shortfalls weren't intentional and workers have been repaid. And Celtic's 3-0 victory over Aberdeen last night means the champions have four wins from four games in the Scottish Premiership. Meanwhile, Rangers beat Falkirk 2-1.

0: Harry Styles on Manx Radio Breakfast. 3 weeks today, then we are going to the polls for the 2026 general election. And tonight we continue our pre-election constituency debates. We'll be hearing from the candidates standing in Douglas East. So you can listen live this evening just after the news at 6 o'clock. You can watch live on our website, the Manx Radio Facebook page, and our YouTube channel as well. If you want to stream the whole thing to your smart TV, you can do that. It will be available to listen and watch afterwards as a podcast. We'll be out again next week, Monday to Thursday, and the following week as well at Studio One Intramode to continue our trip around the constituencies to question the candidates, asking for your vote 3 weeks from now. If you want to see if we haven't questioned the candidates in your constituency yet, you can see exactly when that will be happening, and you can also get tickets. If you want to be in the audience and put any questions forward, then there is still time to apply for a free ticket or two to any of the debates still to come. Just go to the special election mini site at manxradio.com and you'll be able to apply there. But this evening, Douglas East. We'll be hearing from the candidates there just after 6 o'clock. Morning, Ben. Please, can you give Oni Ayres a shout out today as head girl at QE2? She's heading into her last year of school and it's our last ever first day as parents. Thinking of all the teachers starting a new term too. That's from Sarah. So, Oni, yeah, have a great last year at QE2 heading into upper sixth. Yeah, I remember that well as well. So have a brilliant day. And if you'd like to say hello to anybody heading back to school today, maybe starting school for the first time, any teachers, school staff, then we are more than happy to do that. It's coming around to 28 minutes past seven, and Garth Commissioners says it's been almost impossible to represent residents during the wind farm process over the last year. In its final letter to the examination panel, the local authority says it's been on the back foot due to how it's all been carried out. Commissioner Marinda Farga says she has had lots of sleepless nights during the process, but feels the board has done its best for residents. Our local Democracy reporter Emma Draper has been speaking to her.
1: What we want to get over at this stage in the process, because we're right at the end now, and we've really walked and lived this. I think I've lost a year of my life. That's how I said to the meeting tonight. So it would be from last November, from the consultation stage, right through February, March, to the first of the meetings that they had. So all these meetings, all these documents, trying to read, trying to keep up. We're only lay people here. It's been very, very challenging. I would say almost impossible to do it justice. Our clerk has put in extra hours, unpaid, within his salary. We want to remedy that if we can, but there's no costs awarded in this process. We've had a small amount of legal advice, but we could not have afforded legal advice to do this justice properly. So we've had to take it on ourselves as a board, and we've done our real best with it. But we want to thank Martin for the work that he's done, all the board members who've put a lot of their own time into this. We want it to go on record that we've been on the back foot because of the way it's set up, I think, the MEMA process, that the local authorities are way down in the pecking order, if you like, for giving their opinion. It's weighed against us, and possibly as an island, it's weighed against us as well, because do we have the expertise out there to contest a huge development like this, who can call on a lot of resources? We've seen that as part of the inquiry. It is worrying. We want to flag up in our letter, our last letter that's going in, this sort of inequality, like this imbalance that we felt in being able to represent our views, the views of the people of Garth, in an adequate manner. Have we been able to? We've tried, and we've tried to encourage them. We've had a group that's represented this area far more than we could ever have dreamt of, and got a lot of signatures, got a lot of engagement. I was stopped in Douglas this week by an ex-civil servant friend of mine who wanted to thank us for what Garth has done. We've really done our best to highlight this matter. Now, it's left to the examining body now to work out what's right for the Isle of Man. And we've got to hope that they take all our views into account. The letter will go public. People will be able to read it after tonight. It'll go to the examining body, and that'll be a public document within the examination library, of which there are thousands of documents, thousands and thousands. I've had lots of sleepless nights trying to weigh up, but it's because I care. And I've tried to engage with it from the beginning, as many of us here have.
0: Well, that was Garth Commissioner Marinda Farger speaking about the local authority's final submission to the Morvannin Offshore Wind Farm Examination Panel.
2: Fresh from an emphatic win in midweek, FC Isle of Man are looking to build up a head of steam as they return to home turf this weekend.
3: Whitley finds the overlapping run of Callum Sherry, rifled across, goal, and headed home by Pennington at the back post.
2: This Saturday, the Ravens welcome the early NWCFL Premier Division leaders Bursko to the bowl in a meeting of two sides that have made strong starts to the new season.
3: FC Isle of Man have fought back to take 3 points here at the bowl.
2: Join me, Rob Pritchard and Darren Timpson for FC Isle of Man versus Bursko, kicking off at 6 p.m. this Saturday. 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
0: Just on 7:30, the weather today, there's definitely a touch of autumn in the air, I think it's fair to say. Mainly dry at the moment, but thickening cloud through the morning will bring rain early to mid-afternoon, around 2-3 o'clock we think this will be arriving, and it will then become persistent for the rest of the day and quite heavy at times. Moderate or fresh southwest winds, possibly strong in a few places later, and best temperatures today not too bad, reaching 18 Celsius. The sunrise time was just over an hour ago at 29 minutes past 6, and sunset this evening is 5 past 8.
4: 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Sometimes

0: Florence and the Machine on Manx Radio. There is a very nice cruise ship in Douglas Bay this morning. It was here early doors when I arrived around about 5 a.m. It was already in the bay, all lit up. It's now pulled alongside the pier. Sean, you've been having a bit of a skeet at this, and it's definitely one of the more luxurious cruise ships we've seen this season.
1: Yes, this is Sea Dream 2. I'm not sure we've seen her on the island before, actually, but she describes herself as an intimate boutique vessel.
0: Well, I like the sound of that.
1: Yes, yeah. Just 112 passenger capacity with 95 crew members, so lots of people on hand to help you if you are on board. Lots of interesting facilities as well. She's got a sun deck, a hot tub, all those kind of things. Also a golf simulator, water sports facilities, so they can do kayaking and paddle boarding as well. So there's, yeah, lots to do on board for like a very little vessel, but... Yeah, lots going on there.
0: A golf simulator. Mm. I'd like that, actually.
1: Give that a go.
0: Yeah, I mean, golf is certainly not my area of expertise. But yeah, I wouldn't mind a go at that. And yeah, you need a few quid, I think, if you want to book a suite on this.
1: Yeah, looking at one of the trips she's on next week for one of the suites, it's a week-long voyage and just shy of £13,000 for that.
0: Oh, there we go. So, a few pennies down the back of the sofa, or saw you out there. So the Sea Dream 2, is that?
1: Yes, there is also a Sea Dream 1. And there's a Sea Dream 3 coming next year, apparently.
0: Well, there we go. It's all happening. So good morning to everybody aboard on our shores now. We're here for the day. Yeah, make the most of it this morning before that rain comes in later on. But no, a really lovely cruise ship there this morning. Just gone 25 to 8. And after over half a century of service to the Manx Grand Prix, the MGP Supporters Club has begun the process of winding down its operations. Members have voted unanimously to dissolve the charity after 51 years of supporting the motorsport meeting. Chairman Alan Brew has been speaking to our sports editor Rob Pritchard.
2: I suppose the end came really last year with thoughts that maybe 50 years is long enough. We don't now support the rescue helicopters, which was the main driving force behind the charity. So we had a committee meeting and decided now is the time to wind down. So that's what's happened in the last week or so. We've had the members meeting. The vote was unanimous. I've had lots of emails supporting our decision, the decision by the committee to start the wind down. So sad times, but all things come to an end.
3: Whether it's more generally or particularly in your time as chairman, you know, how proud have you been of what the Supporters Club has achieved over the years?
2: Really proud. I mean, I think it's difficult to put a figure on it, but we believe that we've donated in excess of £1.3 million. And that's for the rescue helicopters, injured riders, medical equipment, many different aspects of road racing for the Manx Grand Prix over the last 51 years. So, I mean, it's a huge amount, and that wouldn't be possible without the donations and bequests that we received, all the hard work done by volunteers, bucket collectors, etc., etc. So it's a fantastic achievement after 51 years.
3: What do you think it says about the motorcycling community as a whole that people have been willing to support you throughout the years?
2: Yeah, I mean, the motorcycling community is just one big family. We've just seen that recently. Obviously, there's the ups and downs of motorcycle racing, the highs and the lows. The lows can be really bad, but the motorcycle community gets together, raises money, crowdfunding, etc. And it is a really big family.
3: It's also important to clarify as well that although the Manx Grand Prix Supporters Club will be coming to a close, that's not going to be the end of the sort of support that the club provides, is it? It's going to be under a new name and a new organisation, isn't it?
2: Yeah, basically our constitution states that if we, the executive committee, decide to

0: difference being that there's no membership.
1: Well, that was Alan Brew, chair of the MGP Supporters Club, which is beginning the process of dissolving after 51 years of service. It's Manx Radio, 20 to 8. We've got the morning's headlines next.
2: The 2026 general election is now 3 weeks away. 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
3: Between now and Election Day, we'll feature each constituency to question the candidates asking for your vote. 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
1: Thursday morning. Thank you for being with us. It's now 18 minutes to 8. And here's Sean with the morning's headlines.
9: Police are reminding motorists to take extra care around schools today to help keep the island's children safe. As a new school term begins, the morning officers will be out on patrol, checking people's speed and watching for vehicles causing danger or obstruction. The chairman of the Manx Grand Prix Supporters Club says he's really proud of the legacy the organisation has built over more than half a century. The charity is now winding down its operations after 51 years of service, following a unanimous vote by members to dissolve it. And prospective MHKs on the Isle of Man are being called on to back the signing of the Artemis Accords. The Isle of Man Mars Society says the agreement, which looks at how nations behave during space exploration, should be a general election issue. In international news, more than 1,000 officers are now involved in stopping small boat channel operations after the UK and France announced additional resources along the French coast. But the measures have been called a joke by the Conservatives. The weather pattern that can trigger heavier rain, strong winds and potential flooding is almost certain to stick around until February. El Niño relates to the impact of certain sea temperatures rising. And a waterfall and stained glass chapel windows are among a number of features being added to Dolly Parton's US theme park in honour of the late singer. Officials at Dollywood in Tennessee are also adding a new character called the Dreammaker in tribute to her imagination library.
1: Today, the French president is meeting with Andy Burnham. It's being described as a very serious meeting. On the agenda is the news that the UK and France will be introducing these so-called mega dinghies to stop the number of people crossing the channel illegally. With more on today's meeting, here's the BBC's Henry

0: Sefman.
1: I mean, it's an important meeting, first and foremost, because it is the new British Prime Minister meeting the French President, and that is one of the most important relationships that any British Prime Minister has, regardless of who the French President is. And of course, in 7 months or so, Andy Burnham will be dealing with a new French president. But it is also important at the moment, isn't it? Because this issue of small boats has bedevilled successive prime ministers, or rather, as they're going to discuss today, in some cases now, slightly larger boats. That is partly seen as a sign of success in disrupting the small boats trade as it was. I mean, you've seen from everything that Andy Burnham has said about small boats, including in a visit to Dover a few weeks after he became Prime Minister, that he very much wants to continue in the same vein as Sir Keir Starmer by putting greater cooperation with France and other European countries at the heart of tackling this issue. He also, of course, keeps talking about the fact that crossings were, in relative terms, quite low this summer. In fact, at a 7-year low, but also saying that the country can't be, the government can't be complacent about this. In terms of other issues that will be on the agenda between Andy Burnham and Emmanuel Macron, we also expect them to talk about Ukraine quite extensively, as well as the situation in the Middle East. And then something that's going to be fascinating over the coming months and years in terms of what Andy Burnham's approach on this is, deepening ties between the UK and the EU more generally.
0: Well, let's take a look at the front of the morning's newspapers now. Andy Burnham is leading a number of the front pages. First of all, The Sun says his plans to bolster French support to stop the small boat crossings in the English Channel don't go far enough. And The Guardian reporting on Andy Burnham's attempts to calm the bond markets with rising borrowing costs threatening to derail the UK Chancellor's first budget next month.
2: The lead story in the Financial Times says Mr Burnham will protect steelmaking and farming in any deal with the EU. Voters would punish you if triple lock goes, is what pensioner groups have told the UK PM. That's the lead for The Express.
0: The Telegraph and Mail both carry the Tories' plans to raise funding for defence by cutting the UK welfare bill, while The Times warns vibes alone won't be enough.
2: The Mirror calls Reform leader Nigel Farage a right-winger on its front page after he claimed to be judged every day.
0: Ageing palace computer systems leave the royal family open to cyber attacks, according to an exclusive report in The Eye this morning.
2: The Metro's front page focuses on reports women and girls are being secretly filmed in what it calls a sinister website.
0: And the European Space Agency's Jupiter Icy Moons Explorer spacecraft. It's a bit of a name there, isn't it? That features on the front of the Star.
2: And on the island today, the Manx Independent is looking at details from a court case involving two police officers. The headline, Juvenile Prank Lands Police Officers in Court.
0: 13 minutes to 8 now.
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0: Schools are back today after the summer holidays, so the roads likely to be a lot busier than they have been over the last few weeks, particularly around the school area, so just watch out for that, as we've been hearing. Take a bit of extra care. School's back today, and a lot of roadworks around the island. First of all, in Douglas, a couple of things, Woodburn Road and Bucks Road, two sets of temporary lights going in today, both in between 9:30 and 3:30. It's all for bus route tree clearance work. So Woodburn Road, these lights are in between Albany Road and Murray's Road, and on Bucks Road you'll find the lights just near Timwald Street, 9:30 to 3:30. Lights continue on Lake Road between the railway station and Tesco, and the West Baldwin Road is closed again at Ingebrek. That closure in 24 hours a day until pretty much the end of October for pipework installation at the reservoir. Above Crosby all this week, rolling closures in place on the Garth Road for road stud installation, and just near St Mark's, a short stretch of the road that takes you from St Mark's to the Ballymoda is closed off for the next couple of days. It's all for telecom fibre works, and between St Mark's and Foxdale, those rolling closures continue on the Tottaby Road. In Peel, there are temporary lights on Peveril Road. That's for utility connection works just near the Peveril Terrace turn is where you'll find those. And just south of Peel, on the main road at the Raggot, there are temporary lights in there for the next few days, 9:30 till 3:30 each day for drainage work. North of Regaby, those lights continue on the Andreas Road. At the airport, everything is looking good. Departures and arrivals all running to time for the sailings. Ben McCree was a little bit late leaving Heysham. The overnight sailing coming in, leaving just before 3 o'clock, arriving just after 6:30. She is due to go back out, leaving Douglas for Heysham on time at 8:30. And Mananin is well on her way to Liverpool, having departed just after 7 o'clock. And on the roads, just back to the higher routes, poor visibility potentially this morning, and this will get worse, I'm sure, as the day goes on, because we've got some heavy rain coming in this afternoon. The Matrix signs are on for the mountain, warning of fog patches, so just take care over any of the higher routes this morning.
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0: And to take us a little closer to the news and weather, our update coming up for you at 8 o'clock. 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

0: Corner Shop and the Inspiral Carpets there. A couple of brilliant songs here on Breakfast. Well, after the news, we'll be looking at Back to School Day. The schools return this morning. Youngsters heading back to school. The road's likely to be a lot busier, so we'll be hearing from the police about road safety. We'll also be looking at the new school dinner menu as well. Full weather update on the way, and we'll play The Mystery Motorist at 8:30. We're on DAB, online, smart devices and FM from Douglas in the Isle of Man, Shore Radio Bannin. 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
1: Manx Radio News at 8 o'clock. Moramai, I'm Sean Cowper. Police are reminding motorists to take extra care around schools today to help keep the island's children safe. As a new term begins this morning, officers will be on patrol, checking people's speed and watching for vehicles causing danger or obstruction around schools. Jenny McAvoy is an inspector with the Central Neighbourhood Policing Team. She says commuters need to remember some areas will have different speed limits in force than has been the case over the summer.
2: Particularly for the likes of Cuaig and Braddon in the Douglas area, those areas are 40 miles an hour day to day, but during school drop-off and pick-up times, they reduce to 20 miles an hour. So it's a reminder for them that school has started back to take extra care on your journey and take extra time.
1: Gough Commissioners says it's been almost impossible to represent residents during the wind farm process over the last year. In its final letter to the examination panel, the local authority says it's been on the back foot due to how it's been carried out. It's also confirmed that the cost of hours between officers and commissioners who worked on the case has amounted to around £20,000, but this won't be claimed back. Commissioner Marinda Farger says she has had lots of sleepless nights during the process, but feels the board has done its best for residents.
3: We want to flag up this sort of inequality, like this imbalance that we felt in being able to represent our views, the views of the people of Gough, in an adequate manner. Have we been able to? We've tried, and we've tried to encourage them.
1: The chairman of the Manx Grand Prix Supporters Club says he's really proud of the legacy the organisation has built over more than half a century. The charity is now winding down its operations after 51 years of service, following a unanimous vote by members to dissolve it. Whilst the club, under its current guise, will cease, its support will continue as part of an upcoming merger into what will be known as the MGP Supporters Benevolent Fund. Alan Brew has thanked all of the club's volunteers and the motorcycling community for allowing the charity to offer vital help for more than five decades.
4: The motorcycling community is just one big family. We've just seen that recently. Obviously, there's the ups and downs of motorcycle racing, the highs and the lows. The lows can be really bad, but the motorcycle community gets together, raises money, crowdfunding, etc. And it is a really big family.
1: Prospective MHKs are being called on to back the signing of the Artemis Accords. The Isle of Man Mars Society says the agreement, which looks at how nations behave during space exploration, should be a general election issue. It's urging cross-party support for the island to become a signatory in its own right. Chapter leader Stuart Mullen says it would signal the island's openness to attract investment.
5: The STEM economy is a potential for big growth. We all know about Starlink, satellite internet. We see talk about orbital data centers. And these were all things that in the past have always seemed really far away, but actually are now sort of coming into being in the present.
1: An election-themed music show featuring reworkings of some well-known songs will be raising money for four local charities. Carry On Up Prospect Hill is on at the Gaiety Theatre tonight and tomorrow. It'll feature songs from the likes of ABBA, the Bee Gees and Queen, but with new lyrics with a political theme. Former MLC Peter Greenhill is behind the show.
6: Poking fun's the right thing, not having a go at any individual whatsoever, so I've stayed well clear of that, and I think that's the right thing. But also to get people involved as well. So there'll be a big screen on stage, and the words will be coming up there, and they'll be able to sing along, clap, and dig deep in their pockets. That's what it's all about.
1: Proceeds will be going to Hospice Isle of Man, Forget Me Not, Nazim's Manx Brain Tumour Charity and Manx National Heritage. In international news, more than 1,000 officers are now involved in stopping small boat channel operations after the UK and France announced additional resources along the French coast. But the measures have been called a joke by the Conservatives. Hundreds of companies, including B&Q, have been found not to have paid staff the UK national minimum wage. The DIY giant insists its shortfalls weren't intentional and workers have been repaid. And the original guitar played by George Michael in the music video for his iconic hit Faith is to go under the hammer. Released in 1987, the song went on to sell more than 25 million copies worldwide. 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
0: Thank you, Sean. And the latest update now from Ronald's Way Met Office. Definitely a bit of an autumnal touch in the air today. Mainly dry at the moment. Pretty breezy, though. And thickening cloud will bring rain early to mid-afternoon. And once this arrives about 2, 3 o'clock, it will become persistent for the rest of the day and quite heavy at times. Moderate or fresh southwest winds, possibly strong in a few places later. Temperature-wise, though, still not bad. Highs of 18 this afternoon. Now, tonight, the rain will clear. Tomorrow, we'll see sunny spells, a few showers, these most likely in the afternoon. The westerly winds becoming quite strong, highs of 19 tomorrow. For Saturday, actually not too bad, definitely the best day of the weekend, a fine day with light winds and then stronger winds on Sunday with a little rain later in the day. In the North Irish Sea, strong winds are forecast for the next 24 hours. The wind is west or southwest, 4 or 5, occasionally 6 in a few places, then becoming generally 5 or 6 later tonight. State of sea, slight or moderate, becoming mainly moderate later tonight. The weather's fair, then rain arriving from the west this afternoon. Clearing later, the visibility is good, falling moderate or poor for a time in the rain. Tide times in Douglas, the tide is going back out. 10:06 is the next low water. High tide this afternoon, 4:02. The sun came up earlier at 6:29. And at sunset this evening is 8:05.
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0: And here we are, Moramai to you. 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

0: Soul Searcher on Manx Radio Breakfast, back to school day here on the island. Much more about that in just a moment. But look at this, Thursday, 3rd of September, 3 weeks from now, the polls will be open for the 2026 general election. 3 weeks today, we go to the polls to cast our votes for who we'd like to represent us in the House of Keys. And our coverage continues here on Manx Radio with our candidate interviews each day, our pre-election constituency debates. They continue this evening, and more about that very soon. And we'll also be looking ahead between now and 8:30 to what should be a really good evening at the Gaiety tonight and tomorrow. Election themed, but something, a little bit different. And of course, on election night, we will be here. We'll be with you from 6 o'clock in the evening right through until when the last result is declared. We'll have a reporter at every single count, all 12 of them around the island, to bring you those results as and when they are declared. We know not when they will be declared. We don't know when the last one will be. 5 years ago, it was 20 to 2 in the morning when the last result was declared. So we'll be on the air with our election night special with lots of reaction and analysis from a whole panel of special guests throughout the evening, 3 weeks from now. Travel-wise this morning, all looking good apart from on the roads, perhaps a bit of poor visibility over the higher routes. Just take care over that higher ground. There's fog patches on the mountain that is likely to get worse, unfortunately, as the day goes on with that pretty heavy rain coming in from mid-afternoon. Well, it's now 12 minutes past 8, so do you have an excited child heading out of the door, maybe literally as we speak, ready to start school? Or is today the day they've been dreading all summer? Well, that's it for the school summer holidays, because schools are officially back in session this morning. I think the teachers have had a couple of inset days before this, but the summer break is over and the schools are open. Motorists are being reminded to drive with care as you make your way around the island. Just be aware it will be a lot busier than it has been over the last few weeks, particularly around the island schools. So with all things back to school related, motoring issues, uniform and school meals as well. Siobhan has this report.
1: Along with the ever-present question of will we ever see a new Castle Rushton High School actually built, there are some common topics that will likely make the headlines again this academic year. Amongst them is the topic of school dinners, after a shake-up of primary school meals caused a stir last year. That change followed on from a report published in March 2025 reviewing the Isle of Man's school meal system. The highly redacted report highlighted key issues, including a £2.5 million annual cost, concerns over ultra-processed food, and potential reforms to improve nutritional standards and sustainability. As a result, the Department of Education, Sport and Culture announced a brand new menu to be served in canteens from September 2025, which featured four times more fresh Manx produce and a cut of ultra-processed food from around 50% to 5% compared to the previous year's menu. Whilst the move itself was generally supported, some raised concerns about the portion sizes, availability of options and the quality of the food, and Manx Radio heard from a parent of a child with diabetes who said she was worried about the safety of her child due to a lack of published nutritional information. Now, by November last year, data provided in a Tynwald written answer showed that the number of primary school pupils opting for a school meal had fallen by around 20% over the course of the year. The Education Minister said at the time that the figures relating to take-up of school meals can fluctuate like this throughout the year for a number of reasons. She also later said that her department was listening to feedback and actively tweaking menus.
2: Well, obviously, it's disappointing that there has undoubtedly been a swing towards packed lunch for some children on certain days. It's very hard to take a snapshot of particular days and know what was driving that necessarily, because some schools have children that come in or out depending on that day's menu and whether they like the meal that's on offer. But obviously, from a department perspective, it's a very healthy, nutritious meal that we offer, and we are listening to pupil feedback, parent feedback, and importantly, the kitchen and teacher feedback as to how we can tweak the menu offering so it appeals to the widest number of children, so that we can continue to deliver really healthy, nutritious meals.
1: Now, the 2026 offering was revealed last month month, with a provisional menu launched for the 2026-27 academic year on the government website. A Manx bap with a Manx beef burger, natural yoghurt with berries, creamy mild chicken curry, katsu curry and Manx meatballs were just some of the new inclusions. Now, when this menu was revealed in mid-August, Manx Radio approached the DESC for comment, including for clarification on questions raised to us by you about halal meat. We're still awaiting a response. And whilst children may be weighing up their options at lunchtime, another factor parents have to take into consideration is the purchase of school uniform. A new law, which comes into force this month, means that parents in England should have to buy fewer branded items of school uniform, which the UK government says will save them money. Uniforms there will now be limited to three items with a school logo, like a blazer, jumper or sports kit, plus a tie for secondary schools. It's estimated that the change could save some families up to £50 per child. Now, Manx Radio approached the DESC to establish if the Isle of Man government plans to follow suit again in mid-August. Again, we're still awaiting a response. Turning to the outside of the school buildings now, and with more traffic expected on the island's roads around drop-off and pick-up times, the Isle of Man Constabulary has implored motorists not to put a child in danger by rushing to get yours to school or yourself to work. Jenny McAvoy is an inspector with the Central Neighbourhood Policing Team. She's been speaking to Lewis Foster.
3: We're asking people to plan their journeys, give an extra sort of 10-15 minutes. It's first day back at school. There's going to be a lot of excitement from the children, a lot of people who are starting school for the first time or moving up, and so there's going to be congestion around our primary schools and secondary schools, and we're just asking people to take a bit of care if you're dropping off a child. For our commuters who pass through the area, particularly for the likes of Cuaig and Braddon in the Douglas area, those areas are 40 miles an hour day to day, but during school drop-off and pick-up times they reduce to 20 miles an hour. So it's a reminder for them that school has started back to take extra care on your journey and take extra time.
4: So you'll have some officers around and about enforcing that traffic behaviour a bit more?
3: Yeah, we've got officers from our Roads Policing Unit who are going to be supporting the operation. They're going to have laser capability, and they're going to be deploying to areas where we've had issues in the past, previous school years, and any reports from members of the public where there is speeding and it's appropriate location to undertake that laser.
4: And just finally, of course, we're putting out this message on day one of the academic year, but is this something that police are going to be looking at throughout the next 11 months, as it were?
3: So what we're going to do is we want to set the standards that we expect over the next 2 weeks, and we're going to visit all of the schools in our area, and we're going to make sure that we speaking with the teachers, speaking with parents and the children, and advising and educating for the next 2 weeks. We're then going to obviously have our contacts with the school who will provide feedback as to how that's going, and then we'll drop in on spot checks following that.
0: Well, that's Inspector Jenny McAvoy from the Central Neighbourhood Policing Team rounding off that report from Siobhan, in which we did hear from the Education Minister, Daphne Kane, and she is seeking re-election in the constituency of Garth in the general election 3 weeks from now. The other candidates standing in Garth: Anthony Allen, Sean Bostrom, Aislinn Creer, Nigel Dunmore, Richard Henthorne, Vicky Hewison, Peter Cameen and Martin Perkins. So back to school day, lots to think about there. And Sean, when we think back a year ago, the new school meals menu sparked a lot of comment, shall we say. And we have some figures in respect to the fact that youngsters having school meals does seem to have dropped off somewhat.
5: Yeah, we heard Siobhan there mention that once this new menu came into force last year, there was a drop. And actually, after a couple of months, it was quite a significant drop. If we look back to January 2025, so well before this new menu came in, there were 3,245 children having school meals compared to 1,624 taking packed lunch. So about twice as many children on school meals. By September, that had changed. That had dropped to 2,798 having school meals and just over 2,000 taking packed lunches. And by October, it had changed further. And actually, there were slightly more children taking packed lunches, 2,562 with pack-ups versus 2,534 on school meals. So really quite a big swing.
0: Yeah, that is a marked difference, no doubt about it.
5: Yeah, and it was across the board as well. We saw only in one school was there a slight increase in the percentage of children taking taking up the school meals option. So every other school noticed quite a big drop.
0: Well, there we go. In terms of the new menu this time last year, do you feel it sort of has settled down as time has gone on, as it sort of settled in, or actually have you changed in respect of your youngster? Do you sort of give them a packed lunch to take now? We'd welcome your thoughts on that. 166177 studio@manxradio.com. As Siobhan mentioned, we have a couple of queries in with the department, which we put in the middle of August. So as and when the communications team there feel they can get back to us on those, we will, of course, let you know exactly what they have to say. And if you'd like to get in touch this morning, you can text or email. And indeed, if you'd like to say hello to any youngsters returning to school today, perhaps heading to primary school for the very first time, or maybe heading up to high school. That is something, isn't it, that's kind of emblazoned on all of our minds. I mean, I went to primary school, my first day at Clothworkers was 43 years ago, and there are still elements of that day and the first week so, so clear. I think I was 3 days in when I first had tears when my mum left me. It was day one and two, but day three, screamed the place down. So there we go. If you would like to say hello to anybody, any teachers, school staff, you're more than welcome to get in touch this morning.
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0: We're just over half an hour away from Chris being on your radio this morning. Thursday's morning show will be on. We'll then bring you the next of our general election candidate interviews. Jason Morehouse will be hearing from just before 11:30. He's standing in Arbury, Castletown and Maloo. So Jason Morehouse will be on just before 11:30. And then just following the news at 1 o'clock, we'll hear from Claire Barber, who's standing in Douglas East. So Claire Barber on just after the news at 1. Both of those interviews will be available to listen and watch later on our website, and also you can watch later on the Manx Radio YouTube channel. And our pre-election constituency debates continue this evening as well. More about that in just a few moments. Well, it's 8:24 now, and Sian has the morning's headlines.
5: Police say they will be out on visible patrol today as island schools go back after the summer break. Motorists will be encouraged to drive with care as children, parents begin the back-to-school routine once again. Garf Commissioners says it's been almost impossible to represent residents during the wind farm process over the last year. In its final letter to the examination panel, the local authority says it's been on the back foot due to how it's been carried out. And well-known songs with reimagined lyrics on a political theme will be performed at the Gaiety Theatre in aid of a number of good causes tonight and tomorrow. Carry On Up Prospect Hill is an election-themed music show raising funds for 4 Manx charities. In international news, more than 1,000 officers are now involved in stopping small boat channel operations after the UK and France announced additional resources along the French coast. But the measures have been called a joke by the Conservatives. The weather pattern that can trigger heavier rain, strong winds and potential flooding is almost certain to stick around until February. El Niño relates to the impact of certain sea temperatures rising. And if you book an Uber in London, you might have a driverless car show up. The taxi service has teamed up with another company to offer the first ones in the UK, though there will still be someone behind the wheel just in case.
0: This evening, our pre-election constituency debate programmes continue. And later on, we'll be hearing from the candidates vying for a seat in Douglas East. You can listen live just after the news at 6 o'clock this evening. 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The whole thing, it's a 90-minute debate. 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You'll be able to watch the video as well. And we'll continue our debates around the constituencies next week, Monday to Thursday, and the following week as well. All of these programmes coming live from Studio One in Tremont. Mode. And if you'd like to come along to any of the programmes, perhaps if we haven't featured your constituency so far, you'd like to come along and perhaps put a question to the candidates asking for your vote, you can be in the audience. 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And all of those constituencies featured so far, if you've missed any of the programmes, you can listen and watch back again on our website. Speaking of the election, we're looking ahead to something election-themed at the Gaiety this evening, but with a bit of a difference. More about that after this. We love it. Who do you think you are? It's the Spice Girls on Manx Radio. Good morning to you.

0: Spice Girls, we enjoy that very much. It's Manx Radio Breakfast. The mystery motorist is on the way with Ellen Van Infuels. 50 quid's worth of road fuel could be yours if you can work out the famous TV police officer this morning. And we've got a bit of a classic for you today. But now let's have a look at this. Some very famous songs are going to be performed at the Gaiety Theatre tonight, but not necessarily how you've heard them before. That's what you can expect if you're going to Carry On Up Prospect Hill, a music show with a focus on the upcoming House of Keys general election. Featuring reworkings of songs from the likes of ABBA, Queen and Shania Twain, the two-night run is raising money for four local charities. And former MLC Peter Greenhill has been speaking to Howard about where did the idea come from.
1: I'm afraid it's me. I've come up with this. That's the way it's been. Over the many years, I've always changed words to songs. I'm not a singer, but I'm a player with words, a bit more of a Tim Rice than an Andrew Lloyd Webber, if we put it that way. And I've done that at corporate events, etc. And it just struck me that we really needed to raise some money for some charities. And at this time, in the five-year cycle, it seemed a great idea to do something about government. And I spent 5 years up in Ledgeco.
2: Of course, yeah.
1: And for me, I thought, yeah, let's do this. We're not going to have a go at anyone individually at all. So came up with the idea.
2: Wonderful. So it's Spill This, all of your favourite tunes, only slightly tampered with. So these are all hit tunes or big tunes, show tunes, people, pop tunes, numbers that people will recognise. And then the words are going to be, obviously, as you say, slightly tampered with in order, in a humorous way, tongue-in-cheek, in order to make it sort of poke fun at the local political scene. Is that fair?
1: Poking fun's the right thing, not having to go at any individual whatsoever. So I've stayed well clear of that, and I think that's the right thing. But also to get people involved as well. So there'll be a big screen on stage, and the words will be coming up there, and they'll be able to sing along, clap, and dig deep in their pockets. That's what it's all about. So for charity.
2: And just give us those charities again then. So where did the charities come from?
1: Okay. So the four charities, fantastically well, they've been working together on this. So we meet up together and discuss how we're going to do things, etc. First one, Hospice Isle of Man. Their excellence in palliative and end-of-life care for our island community, and it's very prevalent in the news at the moment, we've seen.
2: Yep.
1: Forget Me Not, supporting dementia care on the island. I've seen Brain Tumour Charity, because they support island brain tumour sufferers in a very, very big way. And that's important to me, because I had a tumour removed about 8 years ago now. And finally, someone that called Manx National Heritage. A lot of people don't realise it is actually a charity. And what that charitable trust does is secures the future of our past. I mean, once lost, this heritage could never be replaced. So it's very important that money goes in there, they really do the right job. So that's where these funds are going into, and that's what we're all trying to do.
0: Well, that's Peter Greenhill speaking to Howard about Carry On Up Prospect Hill at the Gaiety this evening and tomorrow. Two nights, you can still get tickets on the Villa Gaiety website. And as mentioned, proceeds going to Hospice Isle of Man, Forget Me Not, Nazim's Manx Brain Tumour Charity and Manx National Heritage.
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1: Exactly 25 to 9. Good morning, Moramai to you. Let's get cracking then. This is your chance to play and win tomorrow when Christy will be here looking after things on breakfast. I'm being afforded a longer weekend, which is quite nice after Bank Holiday Monday off. So Christy here tomorrow. I'll be back with you on Monday. So Christy will be in charge, giving away the 50 quid's worth of road fuel from Ellen Vanin Fuels. Could be yours if you can work out the famous TV police officer this morning. We were in the moors of Yorkshire yesterday when we featured Sergeant Oscar Blaketon from Heartbeat. Derek Folds there in full flow as Oscar. Who is it today? Well, that road fuel from EBF could be yours. Of course, we've got their forecourts all around the island with their stores as well. Always plenty on the go. And if you're thinking, it definitely feels a bit autumnal this morning. It's looking a bit threatening out across Douglas Bay at the moment. You might be thinking about, you know, just perhaps getting the old oil tank topped up in readiness for when the weather really does turn. Then you can get onto Ellen Vanin Fuels now. You can get an account online all sorted out, so it makes it really nice and simple. So to win the fuel, all you've got to do is tell us who is today's TV police officer.
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1: 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Tomorrow with Christy, 50 quid's worth of road fuel from Ellen Vanin Fuels. 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

0: Simple Minds and Bobby Brown on Manx Radio Breakfast. How are you faring with Thursday morning's Mystery Motorist?
1: You want me to crawl back to work and be terribly grateful?
0: Yeah, no mucking around with this one. Who do you think it is to win the fuel from EVF? 17 minutes to 9 now, and Sean has Thursday's headlines.
2: Police are reminding motorists to take extra care around schools today to help keep the island's children safe. As a new school term begins this morning, officers will be out on patrol, checking people's speed and watching out for vehicles causing danger or obstruction. The chairman of the Manx Grand Prix Supporters Club says he's really proud of the legacy the organisation has built over more than half a century. The charity is now winding down its operations after 51 years of service, following a unanimous vote by members to dissolve it. And prospective MHKs on the Isle of Man are being called on to back the signing of the Artemis Accords. The Isle of Man Mars Society says the agreement, which looks at how nations behave during space exploration, should be an election issue. In international news, 45 additional officers are being deployed to northern France to help tackle so-called mega dinghies crossing the Channel. French President Emmanuel Macron will head to Downing Street later for talks. Kemi Badenoch says she'll find an extra £10 billion a year for defence by cutting welfare spending and restoring the two-child benefit cap. The Conservative leader will argue the savings would allow the UK to spend 3% of GDP on defence by 2030.

0: Party. And George Michael's original guitar from his hit music video Faith is going under the hammer. It's expected to fetch more than £100,000 when it's auctioned later this month.
1: Thanks, Sian. Back with a full news update at 9, and then Chris is here for the morning show.
2: The Mystery Motorist with Ellen Vannin Fuels.
1: Well, we need to sort all this out first of all, so any thoughts on this? We are doing pretty well, it has to be said.
3: You want me to crawl back to work and be terribly grateful?
1: Yeah, classic TV police officer this morning who was doing his thing in the 1970s. John Quay in a beautiful Union Mills this morning. It's not so good in Douglas at the moment, so hopefully a bit better in Union Mills, John. Lon and Simon has got it right. Bob the Marshal is there. Good luck with the vaccine today, Bob. Jenny D in Peel has got it right. Lynn, who's stuck in school traffic. Yeah, back to normal today, back to school. So the roads will be a lot busier at this time of the morning from now on. We've got Norman in St John's. Teresa in Port St Mary, who's off for a swim. Have a good morning, Teresa. Phil W in Douglas. Ali is there. And Paul, listening to us in a not-too-sunny West Yorkshire. Morning, Paul. Good man. Nice to hear from you. Right, let's get your name in the draw then. 50 quid's worth of road fuel from EBF. Who is it this morning then?
3: You want me to crawl back to work and be terribly grateful that I didn't get nicked for something I didn't do?
1: Yeah, classic TV character, police officer, 1970s. Last chance to have a go to get your name in the draw for the fuel with Christy tomorrow, 166177, studio at manxradio.com.
3: You want me to crawl back to work and be terribly grateful that I didn't get nicked for something I didn't do?
1: All right, over to you then. Who is that this morning? Thursday's Mystery Motorist with Ellen Vannin Fuels.

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1: The Mystery Motorist with Ellen Vanin Fuels.
0: Yeah, do you know what? We have well and truly got there. I was going to say in the end, but I think almost from the beginning we had this one sussed.
2: If you want me to crawl back to work and be terribly grateful that I didn't get nicked for something I didn't do.
0: Oh, yeah, we need to have our dinner, I think, don't we? Glenn in Ramsey. Good morning, Glenn. Trish in Sulby is there. Annie in a damp Douglas. Yeah, I think a bit of a shower has just passed over parts of the island. So, yeah, seems to be a lot clearer now out towards the hills, so hopefully that shower short-lived before the real rain comes in sort of mid-afternoon. Ruth in Williston is there. Danny in Colby, good morning to you. Tony in Douglas has got it right. We got this one here from Karen and Oliver in Glenvine. Morning to both of you. Steve K in a cloudy Regaby this morning, and Zoe G in a damp St John's is there as well. This isn't good. I had washing out on the line this morning thinking it would be dry by dinner time. They've gone for a Burton now, unfortunately. Let's have a look at this one. Oh, David in the North has got it right. And, yeah, Kathy in Castletown. So many correct guesses today. Thank you very much if you've been in touch. Back to the 70s for a touch of the Sweeney this morning.
2: I've given the best years of my life to the job. I've got 18 commendations, if you include the one I didn't get yesterday. And how does this wonderful police force show its gratitude for all my years of unstinting effort? I'm going to have to be reinstated. You want me to crawl back to work and be terribly grateful that I didn't get nicked for something I didn't do?
1: The Mystery Motorist.
0: Yeah, John Thor, wasn't he brilliant as Jack Regan in The Sweeney? So Jack Regan, the answer to a very, very fondly remembered and well-remembered TV police officer. So well done if you worked it all out today. Jack Regan it was. Yeah, one of Williams's favourites. I hope he's listening to this and enjoying that. Christy on Breakfast in the Morning. Another Mystery Motorist for you then. And she'll also do the big prize draw for the £50 worth of road fuel from Ellen Vanin Fuels.

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0: And that's it from us this morning. I'll be back on Monday. Christy is here looking after
1: me. Yeah, listen to you.
0: Yeah, I've been a right slacker this week because I had Bank Holiday Monday off and now I'm having tomorrow off. So it's a right short one this week. Yeah, I'll leave you with that thought.
1: Do you know, that was the last scene that John Thor acted in as Jack Regan in The Sweeney. It was the last scene of the last ever episode.
0: Was it really? I didn't know that.
1: Yeah.
0: I know you are a Sweeney aficionado.
1: I am, yeah. He walked out the door, told George he wasn't going for a pint down the pub, got in a taxi, and that was it.
0: And that was that. I mean, it was brilliant. They're still showing it, aren't they? Is it ITV3 or something like that in the afternoon?
1: The problem is, because we live in such a woke society, it only lasts about 10 minutes.
0: There'll have been a fair few edits, I would imagine.
1: More than a fair few. What's going on? Tell it the way it was.
0: That's it. So, yeah, was he a DI? Was he a DI, Jack Regan? Yeah, there we go. Yeah, classic stuff.
1: Yeah. All right, well, let's see you Tuesday.
0: Monday.
1: Oh, Monday. Okay, makes a change. Goodbye.
2: Bye-bye. Manx Radio News at 9 o'clock. More am I. I'm Sean Cowper. Motorists are being urged to take care around the island's schools this morning. Children have been returning from the summer break for the new school year. Police have been out on patrol, checking people's speed and watching for vehicles causing danger or obstruction. Inspector Jenny McAvoy says they are simply asking people to plan their journeys and give themselves an extra 10 or 15 minutes.
3: There's going to be a lot of excitement from the children, a lot of people who are starting school for the first time or moving up. And so there's going to be congestion around our primary schools and secondary schools. And we're just asking people to take a bit of care if you're dropping off a child.
2: You can find more on this story on the Manx Radio website. The chairman of the Manx Grand Prix Supporters Club says he's really proud of the legacy the organisation has built over more than half a century. The charity is now winding down its operations after 51 years of service, following a unanimous vote by members to dissolve it. Whilst the club, under its current guise, will cease, its support will continue as part of an upcoming merger into what will be known as the MGP Supporters Benevolent Fund. Alan Brew has thanked all of the club's volunteers and the motorcycling community for allowing the charity to offer vital help for more than five decades.
4: The motorcycling community is just one big family. We've just seen that recently. Obviously, there's the ups and downs of motorcycle racing, the highs and the lows. The lows can be really bad, but the motorcycle community gets together, raises money, crowdfunding, etc. And it is a really big family.
2: Prospective MHKs are being called on to back the signing of the Artemis Accords. The Isle of Man Mars Society says the agreement, which looks at how nations behave during space exploration, should be a general election issue. It's urging cross-party support for the island to become a signatory in its own right. In international news, 45 additional officers are being deployed to northern France to help tackle so-called mega dinghies crossing the Channel. French President Emmanuel Macron will head to Downing Street later for talks. More than 650 employers have been ordered to pay workers outstanding earnings after failing to provide the UK national minimum wage. B&Q is one of those listed. The home improvement giant insists shortfalls were unintentional and have now been reimbursed. And George Michael's original guitar from his hit music video Faith is going under the hammer. It's expected to fetch more than £100,000 when it's auctioned later this month. 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In the meantime, keep up to date by following Manx Radio on social media or going to manxradio.com.
1: Don't put George Michael's guitar under the hammer, it'll smash it to pieces.
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1: Dry to start with, thickening cloud brings rain early to mid-afternoon, becoming persistent for the rest of today and quite heavy as well. Moderate or fresh southwesterlies, highs of 18. Tonight, clear. Tomorrow, sunny intervals and a few showers, highs of 19.
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8: Terrifying. Awful. Out of this world. Look, I'm not easily frightened, but this call.
1: Hello, friends. Welcome to Thursday morning. It's you and me on the wireless until 11:30 today. It's 9:04 from the 3rd of September.

Ah, the feeling. I love it when you call. Just one for you today. Born in New York City today in 1965. Happy 60th birthday to Charlie Sheen, star of films in the 80s like Platoon and Wall Street. Also starred in Major League. And Charlie Harper in Two and a Half Men for a number of years. Charlie Sheen, 61 today. All right, 166-177 is Studio One's text number. You know that. You can email studio@manxradio.com, but you know that.

It's World Welsh Rarebit Day today, by the way, which is, well, is that cheese on toast with a... Yeah, cheese on toast, basically. Love a bit of cheese on toast. Happy Welsh Rarebit Day to you, if you like a bit of cheese on toast. Forgot to get the dog food yesterday, but I got some on the way to work this morning, so it's all right this afternoon. Griffin the Great went to his first dog agility assessment class last night. Did quite well. Went through the tunnel. Went over the hurdles. He's not quite sure about that that seesaw plank, though. Hasn't mastered that yet. Anyway, he's on the way up. This is Bruce Hornsby with The Range.

0: Morning to Tony on Dartmoor, who hurt his back on the seesaw with a dog after a tricky landing. Yeah, I bet you did. Autumnal in Devon, says Tony, but pleasant. Yeah, it's quite nice here this morning, a bit breezy. Blue skies to the right of me, grey skies to the left. There's a song there somewhere. Chris, morning to you. Isn't Welsh rarebit cheese with Worcester sauce? Says Andy, in a blue sky, 24 Celsius, central Transylvania. Yeah, I like cheese on toast with Worcester sauce, or cheese on toast with English mustard. That'll do.
1: Immigration appears to be a hot topic on the election doorstep, but what is the concern? With overall population figures only increasing slightly in recent years, why is immigration reaching the top of the election issues list? Assuming government retains its 100,000 population aspiration, how do we plan for this? What infrastructure do we need, and how do we deliver that when we struggle to maintain the infrastructure we've already got? Lots to consider on Perspective this Sunday at 12 on Manx Radio with me, Phil Gorn. The Isle of Man has integrated huge amounts of economic migrants over the past six decades, so why is it different this time?
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0: Morning, Fran. Says cheese on toast with garlic butter on the toast is a must. Haven't tried that, I'll be honest, but I'm up for it. It's all about...

Well, there you are. She hasn't had a major hit since 1996. I Love You Always Forever. That's Donna Lewis from Welsh Wales in Cardiff, back with a new song. It's called Fallback Girl.

0: Aswad with Shine, 9:25. Bob has chimed in from a damp Derbyshire. Was meant to be dry today, maybe later, so I can get out on the bike. Just had my shingles vaccine, so I missed the first 10 minutes. Was there anything important? No. Well, yeah. The first 10 minutes of the show was fantastic. The rest of it's probably going to be rubbish.
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6: Believe me, folks, this is just the first step of something that is going to stun all of you.

Joe Nama Trading, drop the pilot. Don't drop the pilot unless you can fly the plane afterwards. Before that, Calvin Harris featuring Justin Timberlake and Halsey and Pharrell Williams. Stay with me. The hospitality trade is losing £2.3 million a year through customers stealing things from their establishments. £2.3 million a year. People are stealing teaspoons, saucers, cups, knives, forks, even toilet roll holders, candlesticks, and pictures off the wall of restaurants. Good heavens. Most sought after, apparently. Gordon Ramsay's cat chopstick holders. I haven't got one of those, have you?

Oh, it's cool. There we are, George Michael, Andrew Ridgeley, Wham! In the years before they put George Michael's guitar under the hammer. See how much it sells for, shall we, today. 9:41. Yeah, there's a story in the press about a husband and wife. Well, I presume they're a husband and wife. Maybe they're not. They stole a large picture off a wall from a Toby Inn. They were apprehended in the car park by one of the waitresses of the Toby Inn while they were trying to get the picture in the boot of the car, and it was too big.

Well, there you are, Chapel Row, the Pink Pony Club. We're playing out for John at Peter Dawson Tyres in Peel. Besotted with that song, he has it on repeat in his car, in his living room, in his kitchen, and in his bedroom, 24 hours a day. 10 to 10, take us to the news time at 10 o'clock with Brian Ferry and the new song from Natalie Imbruglia.

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0: It's the next of our election 2026 interviews at just before 11:30. And today is the choice and turn of Jason Morehouse. After the midday news, Andy Wince on the Man in Line. It's an open line again this afternoon. 661 368 is the number to call if you'd like to share your views with the nation. 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In the next hour, we're going to make the break and play a track from My Cupboard Under the Stairs from T-Chest K. On DAB Online, on Smarties and on FM Radio from Douglas Isle of Man.
1: Manx Radio News at 10 o'clock. Moramai, I'm Sean Cowper. Gulf Commissioners says it's been almost impossible to represent residents during the wind farm process over the last year. In its final letter to the examination panel, the local authority says it's been on the back foot due to how it's been carried out. It's also confirmed that the cost of hours between officers and commissioners who worked on the case has amounted to around £20,000, but this won't be claimed back. Commissioner Marinda Farger says she's had lots of sleepless nights during the process, but feels the board has done its best for residents.
2: We want to flag up this sort of inequality, like this imbalance that we felt in being able to represent our views, the views of the people of Garth, in an adequate manner. Have we been able to? We've tried, and we've tried to encourage them.
1: The chairman of the Manx Grand Prix Supporters Club says he's really proud of the legacy the organisation has built over more than half a century. The charity is now winding down its operations after 51 years of service, following a unanimous vote by members to dissolve it. An election-themed music show featuring reworkings of some well-known songs will be raising money for four local charities. Carry On Up Prospect Hill is on at the Gaiety Theatre tonight and tomorrow. It'll feature songs from the likes of ABBA, the Bee Gees and Queen, but with new lyrics with a political theme. Former MLC Peter Greenhill is behind the show.
3: Poking fun's the right thing, not having to go at any individual whatsoever, so I've stayed well clear of that and I think that's the right thing. But also to get people involved as well. So there'll be a big screen on stage and the words will be coming up there and they'll be able to sing along, clap and dig deep in their pockets. That's what it's all about.
1: Proceeds will be going to Hospice Isle of Man, Forget Me Not, Nazim's Manx Brain Tumour Charity and Manx National Heritage. In international news, UK Green Party leader Zach Polanski has announced he intends to stand in the by-election triggered by Sir Keir Starmer's resignation as an MP. Labour's continuously held Holborn and St Pancras in central London since the seat was created in 1983. So-called mega dinghies, which are bigger and carry more people, are being targeted in the latest UK government crackdown on Channel migrant crossings. An additional 45 officers are to patrol northern French beaches. And the weather pattern that can trigger heavier rain, strong winds and potential flooding is almost certain to stick around until February. El Niño relates to the impact of certain sea temperature rises. Manx Radio News at 10:03, our next at 11 o'clock. 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
0: Rain's coming in 2 or 3 o'clock this afternoon, becoming persistent for the rest of the day and quite heavy as well. Moderate or fresh southwesterly winds, highs of 18 Celsius. Tonight the rain will clear. Tomorrow, Friday morning, sunny intervals, a few showers most likely tomorrow afternoon. Westerly winds quite strong.
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8: 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We're only giving you one clue. We'll do that soon. This is Mariah Carey, Nathan Dorr, and Ella Henderson. They're up.

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0: Bernard Sumner, Peter Hook, and Stephen Morris. New Order, World, Price of Love. Okay, if you haven't got it already, get your name on the list for the Max Radio water bottle and the Carnaby Street pin badge. Who or what is being advertised in this Telebox commercial?
1: It's the appliance of science, isn't it?
2: Oh, is that what it is?
0: Yeah, that's what it is. Nice easy one this week. I think you're doing well with it. We'll see you in the draw for Finals Friday, which is tomorrow, of course. It being a short week, Fats and Small and the Script will take us to My Cupboard Under the Stairs track.

0: crowd was singing Wonderwall from the script. Before that, Fats and Small, Turn Around. Morning to David in Union Mills. Absolutely right. We'll put you in the draw. Well done. Mark the engineer says, remember, today is the youngest you'll ever be again, so enjoy it. Oh, dear.
1: The Chris Williams Cupboard Under the Stairs.
0: You're right, though. THSK, Under the Stairs. Dance around the kitchen table Thursday morning with Evelyn King.

Evelyn or Evelyn King, If You Want My Lovin', 1982. On vinyl from my cupboard under the stairs. Got a little bit of work to do down there at the weekend. Some misfiling has gone on. I found a J and a P yesterday afternoon. I don't know who's doing that. Certainly not me. Not that anybody else lives in the house but me. Oh,

Eric Clapton and Friends. Call Me the Breeze. Morning to Chris McGann. So it's not as good as the Steve Gibbons band. I'm in a bit of a quandary there. I don't know what to say to that. Morning, Chris. Would you put my wife, Liz Smith, on the birthday list, please? Love from Martin. Happy birthday, Liz. Have a great day.

0: Fresh from an emphatic win in midweek, FC Isle of Man are looking to build up ahead of steam as they return to home turf this weekend.
1: Whitley finds the overlapping run of Callum Sherry, rifled across, goal, and headed home by Pennington at the back post.
0: This Saturday, the Ravens welcome the early NWCFL Premier Division leaders Burscoe to the bowl in a meeting of two sides that have made strong starts to the new season.
1: FC Isle of Man have fought back to take 3 points here at the bowl.
0: Join me, Rob Pritchard and Darren Timpson for FC Isle of Man versus Burscoe, kicking off at 6 p.m. this Saturday. 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

0: Jason Morehouse is our next election 2026 candidate interview just before 11:30. And we're still playing, we're still looking for What's In My Hand in possibly the most overrated competition on national radio, on DAB, online, on smart devices, and on FM radio, broadcasting from Douglas and the Isle of Man.
1: Manx Radio News at 11 o'clock. Moramai, I'm Sam Turton. Police are reminding motorists to take extra care around schools today to help keep the island's children safe. With the new school term beginning this morning, officers were out on patrol, checking people's speeds and watching out for vehicles causing danger or obstruction. Jenny McAvoy is an inspector with the Central Neighbourhood Policing Team. She says commuters need to remember some areas will have different speed limits in force than has been the case over the summer.
2: Particularly for the likes of Cuaig and Braddon in the Douglas area, those areas are 40 miles an hour day to day, but during school drop off and pick up times they reduce to 20 miles an hour. So it's a reminder for them that school has started back to take extra care on your journey and take extra time.
1: An election-themed music show featuring reworkings of some well-known songs will be raising money for four local charities. Carry On up Prospect Hill is at the Gaiety Theatre tonight and tomorrow. It will feature songs the likes of ABBA, the Bee Gees and Queen, but with new lyrics with a political theme. Former MLC Peter Greenhill is behind the show.
3: Poking fun's the right thing, not having to go at any individual whatsoever, so I've stayed well clear of that, and I think that's the right thing. But also to get people involved as well. So there'll be a big screen on stage, and the words will be coming up there, and they'll be able to sing along, clap, and dig deep in their pockets. That's what it's all about.
1: Proceeds will be going to Hospice Isle of Man, Forget Me Not, Nassim's Manx Brain Tumour Charity and Manx National Heritage. The chairman of the Manx Grand Prix Supporters Club says he's really proud of the legacy the organisation has built over more than half a century. The charity is now winding down its operations after 51 years of service following a unanimous vote by members to dissolve it. Whilst the club under its current guise will cease, its support will continue as part of an upcoming merger into what will become known as the MGP Supporters Benevolent Fund. Alan Brew has thanked all the club's supporters and the motorcycling community for allowing the charity to offer vital help for more than five decades.
4: The motorcycling community is just one big family. We've just seen that recently. Obviously, there's the ups and downs of motorcycle racing, the highs and the lows. The lows can be really bad, but the motorcycle community gets together, raises money, crowdfunding, etc. And it is a really big family.
1: News from across the water now, and Green Party leader Zach Polanski has confirmed he's going to seek to become an MP. He plans to stand in the Holborn and St Pancras in central London constituency, a vacancy that was created when former Prime Minister Keir Starmer resigned from Parliament on Tuesday. The French President is heading to Downing Street for talks with the Prime Minister about small boat crossings in the Channel. 45 more police officers are joining efforts to crack down on smugglings using so-called mega dinghies. And in sport, Liverpool manager Andoni Iraola says the new big money signing Bradley Barcola has arrived at Anfield with the right mentality. The forward completed his move from Paris Saint-Germain this week for a fee worth up to £123 million. He hopes that Barcola will play some part in the club's Premier League trip to Ipswich tomorrow night. It's Manx Radio News at 3 minutes past 11, the next is at 12. In the meantime, keep up to date by following Manx Radio on social media or by going to manxradio.com.
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0: Rain's on the way mid-afternoon, quite heavy at times for the rest of today as well. Moderate or fresh southwesterly winds, temperature 18. Tonight the rain will clear, tomorrow sunny intervals and a few showers, most likely in the afternoon. Highs tomorrow of 19 degrees. Southwest wind.
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3: Are you ready? What's in my hand? 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

0: morning to Heidi, who's normally in Germany, but she's in Balaquark today. Hello, Heidi. 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Is it a piece of string to hang your Christmas cards on? That's a great answer, but it's not the right one.
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1: Hello and welcome to Manx Radio. I'm our election producer Amy Griffiths and this is our general election candidate interview series. Head of the island heading to the polls on Thursday the 24th of September, we've invited all those standing to take part in a 30-minute interview. We want to find out who they are, why they're standing and why they think they're the best person for the job. Up next is Jason Morehouse, who's standing in Arbury, Castletown and Maloo. He's been speaking to Phil Gorn.
2: Falcherugus, Ryas Cadge and Sheersfeed. I'm talking to Jason Morehouse, who's standing for the fourth time in the constituency of Arbury, Castletown and Maloo. You stood once and didn't quite get in, but that's the last two times have been successful. So I'll give you a nice gentle lob question to start with. Why do you want to be an MHK for another 5 years?
3: Because there are a huge number of opportunities out there. And at the same time, there are a lot of threats that need to be dealt with. And over the past decade, I've been able to develop a lot of skills, a lot of contacts, and a real confidence in terms of moving things forward. I think that's really important, that in terms of the next 5 years, I'm looking at what can be done rather than what might be done, what would be nice to get done.
2: And are you going to be an active player in the next 5 years in terms of government, or are you going to continue where you've been, which is primarily sat on the back benches lobbing in questions?
3: Wherever I am, I will do my best. In terms of being the number one questioner, that was not the actual plan. When it came down to the Chief Minister making decisions, I was offered a seat at the table with the last government, so we'll see what happens after the next election. But I'm hopeful that I will be given the opportunity and given the chance to actually put in motion the skills, the thoughts, the ideas that I've been able to develop whilst being a backbencher and seeing things not go quite as well as they could have gone.
2: Because 10 years in, you can reasonably expect to be offered one of the significant offices of state, if you like. You should expect to be a minister in the Isle of Man government in the next House of Keys.
3: I would hope so. In terms of the last parliament, I was probably the politician who spoke the most. I asked the most questions. I brought a significant number of motions. I contributed to debates. I was there at all key times. And I think that's important. I've been lucky that I actually had a large amount of time to prepare and train, and you know, after the next election, if I'm given that opportunity, I'm ready to run and take the opportunities and hopefully achieve some really great things.
2: So we ask all the candidates what their priorities are, and you have economic growth, community, ensuring the challenges around the cost of living are heard, and focus on local business and food security. So let's start with the first one, economic growth. Tell us your top three personal achievements over the past 10 years in delivering economic growth. Three things that you've done that have made a difference.
3: Right, so that's an interesting way of actually reviewing the situation. Just in terms of economic growth, you're actually looking at the output of the economy increasing. And in terms of that happening, we haven't had the movement forward that we should have had. In terms of what I've done, I've been actually looking at where the growth can come from, and that is local businesses. In terms of local businesses within the constituency and right across the island, I've tried to have regular dialogue and regular contact with them. But I think most of all and most importantly, I've listened. And that seems to be one thing that we've had missing from the last government. You know, all the hoo-ha over the minimum wage and the original attempt to bring that in in November 2025, there were major concerns in that local businesses felt to be ignored. And I went to the public meeting, I went to the hospitality public meeting and actually listened, I spoke to those individuals, and it was clear that what was on the table was wrong. So with the minimum wage, in November 2025, I actually spoke against it, and I actually voted against it. The first time I'd ever actually voted against a minimum wage increase. And that was kind of significant. It was done because it wasn't just the employees who were saying, this is wrong. It was also the employees, the workers. And they were actually scared that by pushing the minimum wage up, it was going to have a detrimental effect on the businesses and their job opportunities. So that was one key thing I did. And being sat next to the Chief Minister, it was interesting to hear his comments at the time when he was pushing it through the first time. And then the second time when we were revisiting it, he was like, yeah, but this is what I was saying 3 months ago. So that is one. The other key thing I've done is look at the wider economy in terms of where we need to be pushing, where we need to be focusing. And that's where I've used questions in terms of trying to get the enterprise minister to actually look at growth opportunities. One incredible thing that's happening at the moment is this movement towards the island of wealthy individuals. Why aren't we actually encouraging people with businesses to come to the island? You know, there's a small amount of work being done, but that should be much more significant. And the third thing which has been really significant is through my role on the Economic Policy Review Committee, where in recent times I've been the chairman. And the last report we did was actually focusing on enterprise and the agencies. And we suggested there needed to be a real close look at what was happening 10 years on to those agencies. And more importantly, we just look at these successors, areas like Visit and the tourism strategy, and say, how can we actually make this gem even better? And we also recommended that we have things like a clearer branding, a clearer marketing strategy that works for the whole government, but also for the whole island, and moves us forward as a unit rather than having lots of separate little marketing pushers that don't get us anywhere at all.
2: You raised there the Economic Policy Committee, and you obviously have been active in that committee. It is fair to say, though, that Tynwald has been largely dismissed a lot of your reports and said, you know, effectively, you've decided what the conclusion is and then written the report. You haven't really backed it up with evidence.
3: They've taken the easy option and just kind of gone for a broad-based negative approach rather than actually looking at the core contents. And that was probably clearestly exhibited with the most recent report on enterprising the agencies. And we actually look at the amendments that were being brought forward. It was really a rewrite of our recommendations. So they weren't saying, you know, this is completely out the window, this is rubbish. It was saying, use our words, use where we're coming from. And in some ways, we've got to respect them for that, because they actually could see that core aspects like the review of the agencies was key. And if the internal review didn't come up with sufficient confidence and clarity, then they would return to Tynwald and they would look at this in a more detailed way. So I do feel it was kind of a bit of a harsh response I got, but that's politics and a win's a win. So taking those things forward and responding to them in a way, not always a positive way, is good. So we do move things forward. And likewise with the overspend, that's something which wasn't really welcomed at the time, but I felt it was important just in terms of the candidates in this election, looking at what the last government has done in terms of government overspend. To spend over £500 million from reserves is a key number, a key item that needs to be considered by all candidates going forward.
2: And it does, but ultimately you've got to do something about that. And the doing something tends to be, and as I know to my cost, an unpopular thing, which is cut things. You know, you need to reduce the expenditure. And certainly by the time you had become an MHK, the deficit, the £200 million deficit caused by the VAT loss had been reduced down to about £8 million. It's now back up to £100 million. So that would indicate that over the 10 years you've been an MHK, you've allowed things to go in the opposite direction.
3: Well, there is definitely a case that I've been challenging and pushing these things. But at the same time, when you're actually looking at those reserves, it's really important that they're the backdrop, the item that is there for a rainy day. And it's become kind of almost expected that we'll use those to kind of ensure that things can move forward. In terms of cuts are occasionally required. But at the same time, if we get economic growth, the revenue coming into government will increase potentially significantly, and that will allow things to happen more and in a positive way. And it's been a frustration in recent budgets that there's been no real emphasis on businesses. You know, to actually get the growth in the economy, we need to look at businesses, ensuring businesses can move forward, and that money gets back into Treasury and we can actually spend without using the reserves.
2: Again, you say in your manifesto that government must live within its means, and I don't think many people would disagree with that, but you do say that £500 million has been removed from reserves. It depends on how you want to look at it, doesn't it? Because actually reserves over the last 5 years have grown, haven't they?
3: Oh, definitely. But the problem is that the world economy has grown. We've had inflation. So in terms of the real value of those reserves, they've actually gone down. And that's the problem. That £500 million, if that was to increase at just over 7% over the next decade, that would equate to £1 billion. And what could the government do in the 2030s with £1 billion? That, unfortunately, £1 billion won't be on the table because it will have been spent by the government that's just coming to an end. So, yeah, it is important to actually look at these reserves in a variety of ways. But at the same time, if money is removed, it actually leaves the pot, and that's important.
2: But then had the money not been removed, how would government have responded to another of your areas? I think it was in the manifesto. It may have been. I think it might have been a priority of yours, which is the cost of living. I mean, it's not unreasonable for government to say that they have had some very significant challenges surrounding cost of living to try and deal with, particularly as a result of the war in Ukraine. That caused significant increases in costs for pretty much everything. Government, part of the reason it spent the £500 million is because it was trying to address that the very thing that you say is your priority surrounding cost of living.
3: Yeah, to a certain extent, that is the case. That costs have gone up. There's been a level of inflation in the past 5 years that's been above average. But at the same time, government's got choices and decisions to make. So when we actually saw the big reshuffle in January, it was quite interesting that we waved goodbye to the previous Treasury Minister who'd been working on a way to actually support local businesses deal with the increase in minimum wages. And he'd come up with a package that was going to cost £25-30 million, a significant amount of money. But when we got the new Treasury Minister, rather than say, oh, I want to kind of focus on what we've got here, he said, oh, we've got what we've got here plus that 30 million plus a bit more. So we're going to end up taking £130 million out of reserves this year. And that is my problem, that to use reserves when they're required isn't an issue. We all need that wet day fund. But at the same time, we can't become dependent on it. And that's what the Economic Policy Review Committee report was drawing attention to, that over the last 5 years, it's become that £100 million take. And the previous Treasury Minister got himself really frustrated at the interview we had with him over that. And he said, no, that's not the case.

0: Gateway business hub has been ditched, M&H has reduced its services, the Peggy remains in Douglas, the old police station is being sold, Castle Rushen has been dropped to the back burner. I could go on. Your record on protecting the community you represent is not good. So why is the next 5 years going to be any different?
1: I think it's always possible, whatever period we're in, to find some businesses that are going to struggle and to fail. It's also going to be the case that certain aspects and areas of government aren't going to perform to the level we would expect. And, you know, I've had conversations with key people from Manx National Heritage about what's happened with the Peggy in private, and it's not something that really needs to be expressed in public. But, you know, it's not gone according to plan. But at the same time, we've got a really strong community, and, you know, retailing is changing. In terms of what people do now in terms of retailing, they go for a haircut, they go for a coffee, they go to the restaurant, they have their nails done. Those personal services are kind of the new focal points of many town centres. And if you visit Castletown, they're particularly strong in this area. And it's really quite encouraging to see new businesses develop there and the enthusiasm that exists and the support that the local community offers these businesses. So it has been a tough 10 years. And at the same time, it's been great to see that some businesses started off, some businesses have moved forward. And even on the Airport Technology Gateway area, we've seen some tremendous investment. And we've seen Albion come to the island. I was able to work with them and support them in the early days. And when there was the minimum wage concerns again, we had dialogue and we spoke. But I think it's really important that the MHK for the area is able to talk not only to the business but also to the customers and to be there in line buying the products and supporting those businesses. So, yeah, it's not been the best time, but going forward, I'm really heartened that there are great opportunities in the South, and I encourage people to visit the South.
0: So what are you going to do differently, if anything, over the next 5 years in relation to building or the community facilities that are needed?
1: I think the key thing that any candidate can offer is that core aspect of hard work, being there when required, listening, responding, and that can-do attitude. Because unless you're actually responding to the opportunities and the threats, we aren't going to go forward. But if you ensure that the threats are minimised and ensure the opportunities are maximised, there's a real chance that in 5 years' time, things can be incredible. You know, we don't need to have major, major changes to move things forward. The island is still a wonderful place.
0: Focus a bit, we'll focus on Castle Rushen High School. The word that I've heard is that there was a plan. It was almost ready to go after the last election. And the Southern MHKs basically took the view that, well, that was Graeme Crajean's idea, so we want a new plan. I mean, is there any truth in that?
1: No, I don't think it's been so personal at all. I think there's been a lot of challenges, but the team behind the politicians who've done the hard work, the groundwork, spoken to companies across, tried to move this forward, they must be in a real position of frustration because they've ticked all the boxes you would expect them to tick, and in some ways they've gone beyond that. And the problem really came to light this spring when we've got a variety of companies from the UK and wider who were actually talking to us and giving the impression they were prepared to move forward with this. And then we had the invite to the table and no one turned up. And it was kind of one of those really unfortunate dinner parties that occasionally happen. But in terms of this, it was a point for us to actually look at what we can do. In terms of going forward, the next 12 months are going to be really important in terms of Southern MHKs coming together and deciding what is the best route. Is the best route to have a £100 million big concrete and glass development, three stories high, that's just going to stick out like a sore thumb, but be a modern facility? Or can we do something different? can we use local expertise, local investment?

0: as local knowledge and possibly do something completely unexpected, like have six mansions. Early century Castle Rushen, all the core areas are split into faculties. And someone like Dandara, one of the house builders, could quite easily build six mansion houses for a quarter of the price we're actually looking at with the current plans. And we could have something operational in a short period of time. So we've got two extremes here on the table. We've got the possibility of looking at what can be done locally, and we can look at where we've been moving. And hopefully the MHKs will come together in early October and say, what do the experts suggest? What can we do with the money to get a new school? Because the basic bottom line here is that the school struggles to function. After COVID finished and they spoke about the impact of that and social distancing, there was one classroom in the whole facility where they could have socially distanced. The corridors are so narrow. When I taught there, I used to go around the outside of the building because you can't be an adult and in such close proximity to 1,000 children. Accidents are going to happen. That's bad.
1: One suggestion that's sometimes put as to why, for example, the Airy Staines wind farm has dropped into Arbury, the Castle Rushen High School has been effectively bouncing along in the background, but not really seen as a priority for council and ministers to deliver, is because yourself and indeed your colleague in Arbury Castletown and Maloo, Mr. Glover, didn't take active roles in government and spend a lot of time on the outside, sort of firing bullets at government. Now, by
0: No,
1: doing
0: no.
1: that, potentially you council ministers take the view, well, actually, we've already lost those two MHKs, so there's no point in trying to work with them.
0: No, I don't think that's the case at all. And even down to the last budget, the Treasury Minister was there talking to us, trying to cajole us, trying to get us online. And so, there's been no real separation in terms of that divide between the government and the backbenchers. There's been levels of frustration, admittedly, but I don't think it's come to that. And as I expressed earlier, when it came down to the final problem, it wasn't an on-island situation. It was down to the actual companies across who decided at that point that they couldn't take this forward. So that's the crux of the matter. And that's what we need to be looking at in the next 12 months, see whether that is resolvable or whether some alternative can be considered and taken forward. Because we do need an alternative, something that will work for the teachers and students and the wider community.
1: Another priority that you had, which we've sort of touched on a bit, is ensuring the challenges around the cost of living are heard. I mean, surely you want it more than just that they're heard. I mean, and maybe that's just a misunderstanding of the language. I mean, you've said that you don't want to see significant sums of money thrown at the problem because we've kind of identified that. Using reserves is not an option. So how do you address this? I mean, you're quite light and specific.
0: I think it's one of the greatest criticisms of the previous government that they weren't listening. Even when they went out on their roadshows, it was a case of a small number of individuals asking the questions, a small number of individuals talking to the ministers. And it was one interesting thing that a conversation I had with the chief minister when he was choosing his ministers, and he said, what would you bring to the table? And I said, what I really prize is people will talk to me and I listen. And I think that's so important. And over again over the last 5 years, too many ministers on too many occasions were clearly showing a disconnect between what the people were saying and what they were saying. I feel that going forward, the government must be far more responsive and ready to listen to the whole community.
1: Your final priority is focus on local business and food security, but I don't really know what you mean by that. Your manifesto identifies something needs to be done, but your record seems to indicate that we lose more business. So what are you going to do differently?
0: I think in the first instance, we need to actually be looking at what can be done, what is required, because there's been a clear divide in the past 5 years in terms of what the industry has been saying and what the government's been saying. And that's why the questions have been so important. You know, when I've asked a question linking to agriculture, I've been in contact with NFU, I've been in contact with local farmers, I've been trying to be a channel for the local community and trying to kind of highlight concerns and areas where we need to have that push. You know, when it came to the Tesco takeover of ShopRite, I was there with the urgent question, you know, pushing the chief minister in terms of how is this going to affect local producers? How can we ensure that Tesco really takes for the mantle that ShopRite had in terms of supporting local and ensuring that local was on the shelves in those supermarkets? So it's a matter of pushing, but also listening, because one great problem about being in MHK is you go to the briefings in the Barule suite and they give you wonderfully reassuring presentations, they show incredible data, and they say, this is how we're going to move things forward. And they kind of go out to the wider community and say, you know about this, would this change make a difference? It's like, no, this is something we tried previously, and the fault lines lie here. I think, you know, in terms of food security, there needs to be a greater emphasis on what we can produce. And the current government has had too much emphasis on there's a boat and there's Tesco, and we're far beyond that. When we actually had the debate on moving the population towards 100,000 people, I actually spoke about how special we are, and in terms of those small businesses, those local producers that really enhance our daily lives. And without those, we're going to end up just like any town or city across.
1: I'm glad you raised the 100,000, because there doesn't seem to be much talk at all about that target. And yet, it was a target that was picked by council ministers 4 or 5 years ago. It didn't seem to have been tested amongst the public. And yet, it is still there as the target figure that everyone should be planning for.
0: That's it. It was a really, really worrying moment when we debated that, because I was the only one to stand up and say, this is wrong. If we get the basics right, people will be desperate to come here. Rather than have this kind of mythical figure of 100,000 people being our perfect solution, we need to get the basics right. And there's only me and Mr. Speaker who voted against it. And I asked for an update on this area about 6 months ago. And the Chief Minister was kind of very vague. And it said, the focus has altered, but we're still moving towards and moving in this direction. And I think it's caused a lot of problems in terms of the local community seeing the stresses, but not felt the benefits. And that is so important, that we're a small island community and the changes that we've seen in the last 18 months have had a significant impact on how people are thinking.
1: Well, we could probably do with another hour, but we are getting towards the end of the programme now. We've just got a couple of minutes left for you to tell us in a nutshell why Jason Moorhouse is the ideal continuing candidate for Aubrey, Castletown and Maloo.
0: I think continuing is important, that having been elected previously, I've been able to develop a really strong skills base. I listen, I respond, and I do. And it is really important going forward that the successful candidates for Aubrey, Castletown, Maloo are able to push things forward, because that's one thing we can do. As backbenchers, as ministers, in a small island community, we have got that ability to shift things, to alter things, to question things, to bring in new ideas, to bring motions, to bring policies, to bring laws. And that is something that is really, really important. And in terms of the skills I've learned, it's a case of I'm not coming to the table with 1,000 new ideas. I'm coming to the table with refinement to actually improve what we've got. We live in an amazing place and we could just do a small number of things to make it even better. Thank you.
2: That was Jason Moorhouse, who's standing for election in Aubrey, Castletown and Maloo. Also standing there are Dewan Christian, Steve Crowther, Mark Firth, Kiri Jenkins, Abby Quirk and Jeff Sutcliffe. 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

0: Jeremiah, thank you. And Chris Williams will be back tomorrow morning at 9 o'clock with the morning show. Man in lines are next. Text, email, call and WhatsApp. It's an open line today. Garth Commissioner said it's been impossible, almost impossible, to represent residents during the wind farm process. Any thoughts on that? Anything else you want to bring up? Because we're open line and you're on next. Shore Radio Vanin.
1: Banks Radio News at 12 o'clock. Fast am I, I'm Sam Turton. Garth commissioners say it's been almost impossible to represent residents during the wind farm process over the last year. In its final letter to the examination panel, the local authority says it's been on the back foot due to how it's been carried out. It also confirmed the cost of hours between officers and commissioners who worked on the case has amounted to about £20,000, but this won't be claimed back. Commissioner Miranda Farragher says she has a lot of sleepless nights during the process, but feels the board has done its best for residents.
2: We want to flag up this sort of inequality, like this imbalance that we felt in being able to represent our views, the views of the people of Garth, in an adequate manner. Have we been able to? We've tried, and we've tried to encourage them.
1: Prospective MHKs are being called on to back the signing of the Artemis Accords. The Amman Mars Society says the agreement, which looks at how nations behave during space exploration, should be a general election issue. It's urging cross-party support for the island to become a signatory in its own right. Chapter leader Stuart Mullen says it would signal our openness to attract investment.
3: The STEM economy is a potential for big growth. We all know about Starlink, satellite internet. We see talk about orbital data centres, and these were all things that in the past have always seemed really far away, but actually are now sort of coming into being in the present.
1: Hospice Isle of Man is looking to combine searching for a party frock with fundraising. The charity is hosting a Sparkle for Christmas event where pre-loved clothes will be paraded and sold at a fashion show in October. Hospice's Vanessa Nord says it would bring sustainable fashion to the festive season.
4: Our shops sell amazing dresses of all kinds and outfits. But what we wanted to do is create something special for Christmas that would give people the opportunity to donate something that maybe is sitting at the back of their wardrobe that they haven't worn for a while or they've only worn once.
1: 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International news now, and a teenager has been sentenced to 4.5 years youth detention after stabbing his teacher in the head in Pembrokeshire. The 16-year-old was convicted of wounding to intent after the attack in Milford Haven in February. A court heard he'd pulled a knife from his bag after asking his history teacher to check his work. Prime Minister Andy Burnham is hosting the French president in Downing Street as the UK strengthens a police presence on France's northern coastline as a bid to tackle the migrant crossings. There's a focus on so-called mega dinghies, bigger boats carrying more people. Meanwhile, the Tories claim they'd find £10 billion a year worth of savings to fund defence, including by cutting the welfare bill. Kemi Badenoch told a news conference in central London the Prime Minister can't defend us by capping bus fares. Finally, Green Party leader Zach Polanski has announced he intends to stand in the upcoming by-election in London. That follows Sir Keir Starmer's resignation as an MP earlier this week. Manx Radio News at 12:03. Your next is at 1 o'clock. 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
0: Goramaya, thank you, Sam. From the Ronalds Way Met Office, there is a strong wind warning in operation for the North Irish Sea. State of seas light or moderate, becoming moderate later. And the weather, well, it's been a nice morning, hasn't it? But rain's on the way on a moderate to fresh southwesterly. It's always the southwesterly, isn't it? Daylight maximum 18 degrees Celsius. It'll be clear after dark and down to 15 through the night for Friday, Jehenya. Sunny intervals and the chance of an isolated shower on a strong westerly breeze tomorrow. Top temperature 18, overnight minimum 13. And for Jasan, dry with sunny intervals in a slight breeze and 17 Celsius. Tides on the way back in currently. High waters 2 minutes after 4. Sunset 8:05 tonight. Low tides 10:30. High water overnight at 4:45 and sunrise tomorrow morning at 6:30.
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0: Faster Mike, good afternoon. Welcome to Man in Line on Max Radio. Thursday lunchtime, it's the 3rd of September. First week of September, 2026. If you cast an eye forward, 7 weeks this coming Sunday, the clocks go back. Then it'll be Hop Tune A, then it'll be Christmas, then it'll be 2027. Kind of noticed we were talking yesterday about where the Manxman is and what she's up to and whether or not she's being mended, who's going to pay for it, when she's going to be back. Will the Bemmickry ever have cabins anymore? Not really. Adam dropped a note in and just said, standard safety law is under maritime rules, such as those enforced by the Maritime and Coast Guard Agency in the UK, passenger numbers cannot exceed the total number of seats available. This was yesterday when people were sitting on the floor because the explanation was, or the suggestion was, that some of the coach passengers who'd been given reserve seats in the Niarbal lounge weren't using those reserve seats in the Niarbal lounge, were sitting, eating in the cafe. So they were taking seats in the cafe, so there were empty seats in the Niarbal, and the cafe was full, so people were having to sit on the floor. You would have thought somebody would have sorted that out, saying, excuse me, madam, sir, do you have a reserve seat? Can you finish your tea and go and sit down? Just a thought, isn't it? And don't forget, we're talking about the number of civil servants and government workers and how everybody now, it's amazing now, before the election, 3 weeks before, everybody's talking about reducing the size of government. Let's see what happens the other side of the election, eh? Liz said, don't forget, government workers aren't all pen pushers. Since the Whitley Council, manual workers have all become civil servants. Is that true? Fire and rescue, are they civil servants? Is a constabulary? Are policemen and women civil servants nowadays? Presumably they get paid through the government payroll, but are they civil servants? Is this all down to the Whitley Council? Oh, a message from the answer phone.
1: Hi, Andy. I'm just phoning about the Manxman. If you look on the shipping movements on the River Mersey, she's not in dry dock. The three dry docks are empty at the moment, and she's just tied up alongside it. I don't know if that'll help with any information. Thank you.
0: Well, we took a look about 10 minutes ago, and it looks like she is tied up alongside and not in a dry dock. But if you can, I'll happily correct that if you've got information to the contrary. But as it stands at the moment, and is the drive shaft, is that being re-engineered in Sweden? We don't know. We don't know what's being done. All we know is it's supposed to be the end of September. The end of September. Well, 3 weeks today, it's the 24th, which is the election, of course. And shortly after that, it will be the end of September. And still, we're cabin free. No cabins on the Fastcraft, of course, never have been. But the Bemmickry is cabin free. So if you need a cabin, particularly on the overnight boats, if you want to have a kip on the overnight boats, or if you have somebody who's particularly elderly or frail who needs to go horizontal on the way back, can't, just because they didn't want cabins in the Bemmickry. I feel those who want the wind farms don't give a stuff about how the residents of the island feel or think about wind farms. They seem to be far more interested in their bank account balances than the lives of the Manx people. I believe, says Daphne in Mackald, I believe the wind farms will go ahead, whatever people say or think, with no regard for the Manx people and absolutely no regard for our sea life. This is very similar to the way that communist countries work. To hell with the people. Well, we don't know, do we? I mean, Daphne, I think you're looking on the downside. We don't know, do we? And we have to trust our politicians, the people that we put in power, to make the right decisions for the Isle of Man. It's often been said, and on this programme many times has been said, that the offshore wind farm is a revenue generator. It's there to rent the seabed and to get a slice of the action. It just depends how much. And of course, that is the trade-off. If we're going to have these huge wind turbines, just 6, 7, 8 miles offshore, we surely will get paid. We will have our pieces of silver, as it were. But somebody's got to make that decision. And it just depends whether you trust the politicians to do it and what's going to happen. Now, of course, they would rather we weren't talking about this, but we have to talk about it because it's the hot topic. It's, you know, it's anything but a sort of background issue. I know there's been the ruling from the Attorney General that, you know, if you're a candidate, you can't talk about it because it may rule you out from making a decision later on. But really, you can't get away from this topic. Everybody is talking about it, for or against. More against, obviously, because people don't want this. Some people just don't want it. The people who are for it perhaps are just keeping their powder dry, keeping their light under a bushel. They're not saying anything. So, well, any thoughts, by all means, do get in touch. I want to go to the lines now. And Julian's on with us now. Hi, Julian.
2: Hi, Andy. How you doing?
0: Very well, thanks. What about yourself?
2: All right, yeah, not too bad. So you can feel a change in the air. I think everyone is noticing it now.
0: It's nice and autumnal, isn't it?
2: Yeah, it is, actually. It's not, it's like 16, 17, you know, it's just nice, you know, it's calm.
0: And have you noticed the gorse on the hills? It's lovely.
2: Absolutely stunning, isn't it? When you've got those coloured mixes, you know, it kind of goes with the Manx tartan, doesn't it? But that purple with the yellow, it's absolutely stunning. This is the time of year, really, to get up on the hills and see. It's absolutely amazing. Just before I talk about one or two things to do with the candidates, I'm just curious to know what's happened about the fire at the fire station opposite the airport.
0: Funny,
2: 3 weeks ago.
0: Yeah, funny you should say that. I got a texter 050, it was WhatsApper 050 yesterday, said, has there been an official cause of the Castletown fire station released yet? Answer, no.
2: Yeah, I mean, I noticed 3 days after the fire happened, Adrian Derbyshire in the Isle of Man Today, which is the newspaper online one, did a headline, charging of equipment on fire trucks reviewed following fire station blaze. So that kind of makes you wonder if there was some sort of battery-operated equipment. I noticed a few years ago there was an RTC in Onchan, again, Isle of Man Today, and they mentioned about two people were freed from an overturned car in Onchan, roof removed using battery-operated cutting equipment. So I'm just wondering if it's one of some kind of ancillary device that was being charged or whatever. I mean, there's a rumour mill going around that the charger wasn't suitable. I don't know if that's true or not, but it does seem an awful long time, considering it levelled the place. I mean, considering it's a sort of a concrete structure, it must have been some heat in there to do what it did.
0: Well, I'll be honest with you, I went to see it shortly after it happened, and then I went about a week later. I have to say, there are about 3 or 4 cars following me to look. It's a tourist attraction.
2: I know. sort of rubbernecking kind of idea, I suppose.
0: Well, in that grim Manx way that people look at what, you know, something that's gone wrong, yes.
2: Yeah, so anyway, perhaps we'll find out one of these days. It just seemed a little bit shy as to say what the problem was.
0: And as you say, when people here don't hear anything, then, of course, everybody starts to make their own mind up. I got a message in the other day. Let me see. That was Colin, who just said, a friend of mine just had one of those rechargeable things in his shed, and it was being charged overnight. The shed went up. The shed set on fire, and that was the only thing that was being charged. And he doesn't know. And again, it may be a dodgy charge or whatever it is. But, you know, so if you're charging stuff overnight, I'd suggest you pull the plug out and do it in the daytime.
2: It does beg the question, doesn't it? But, you know, because those things, I mean, you see in the videos on some of these electric vehicle things, when it goes, it's like there's a bit of a cloud and then whoppo. Yeah. I mean, it's literally like a bomb going off. So you've got, it doesn't take more than, come back 5 minutes later, there's nothing left. Just referring to yesterday's Manx Radio live coverage, a couple of comments that I caught my eye. towards the end, Devon Watson made the statement, corporate ownership of family properties is essential. What does that mean? I mean, there's already around the world, there's a lot of people that are getting worried about the fact that the likes of BlackRock are acquiring huge swathes of people's houses who are not able to afford to own their house anymore. I'm just wondering, what is corporate ownership of family properties is essential? I found that one a little bit worrying.
0: Of course, you know what I have to say now, don't you?
2: Go on.
0: Also standing in Douglas Central, George Hargreaves, Andrea Kruger, Anne Corlett, Sharon Lee Bridgens, Krina Mason, Peter Shimin, and Chris Thomas.
2: Correct, yeah. And they all had interesting points to make. There was also a question from the audience about 20-mile-an-hour zones. And Anne Corlett was sort of saying that she still would like to have ring roads around schools. But if you look at that, I mean, Douglas has got 12 primary schools alone. You've got a few middle schools as well. I mean, you've got, you know, St Ninian's, for example. And St Ninian's, I think, is in two parts, isn't it? Part of that's in Onchan as well.
0: Yeah, that's right.
2: You've got quite a few kindergartens and stuff up in Onchan as well as schools like Ashley Hill. From what I can see, you'd end up with about 12 kilometres of arterial roads, which would mean 30 of the arterial roads around Douglas and Onchan would still be affected by having 20-mile-an-hour ring roads around the schools because they're so numerous for the size of Douglas and Onchan.
0: Well, the thing is, of course, when all this came up, when the 20 miles per hour sucked all the oxygen out of the last administration, people were saying, why don't they just have these dinky little signs that light up, which are there only an hour before schools open and an hour after schools close, and then there'll be no problem.
2: Yeah, because, I mean, we've had this conversation so many times now, but that absolutely makes perfect sense. And, you know, a lot of the research into 20-mile-an-hour zones, they say the only way you can actually force it to work is to actually narrow the roads with artificial furniture and bollards and things to force people to slow down. Because if you've got a 20-mile-an-hour road, you know, like Beach Road, Port St Mary, for example, nobody, even the buses aren't even doing 20 along there because it's wide. There's almost nothing coming off onto it until you get down to the bottom of the hill. So unless people have a natural instinct as to where is it safe to drive at certain speeds. Mm. But the thing is, it's 10 times as expensive. I seem to remember the $400,000 for those poles that were bought. If they actually wanted to do the island and do it properly with narrowing, it's like $4 million.
0: The constabulary said that they weren't going to police it. A, didn't have the resources to police every 20-mile-per-hour zone. And you know, what are they going to charge people with? Speeding, doing over 20 miles per hour. I mean, from the start, it just didn't appear to be an eminently workable idea. It's a fantastic idea in principle, because nobody wants anybody to get knocked down. But it's like all of these ideas in principle. You say, I want world peace. But it's how you get it. So we want nobody to be knocked down by anybody driving too quickly. How do you achieve it? And if they wanted to stick poles up all over the Isle of Man and the police weren't going to police it, what's the point?
2: I think the police also mentioned, the chief constable said there were no statistics to back it up anyway.
0: Well, it has to be said that the, I mean, luckily, touch wood, there are relatively few fatalities, road accident fatalities on the Isle of Man. Of course, one is too many, but we don't get many. So it seems to be a solution chasing a problem.
2: It does. It really, really does. And I think it would just, and you know, all the knock-on effects of, you know, social care workers, you can't do as many visits to people that need you to get, you know, people up in the morning that don't want to be in a care home and want to stay at home. I mean, how, if you've got to drive slower, I mean, the previous DOI minister tried to make out that everyone drives at 20 mile an hour or less all the time in Onchan. Well, she obviously hasn't been down Royal Avenue in the daytime outside of rush hour. Okay. The only other point I was going to make was the candidates, all of them are talking about, you know, stretching resources, increasing housing. But several people on the Manning line have actually made the point, why are we increasing the population on the island when we can't handle what we've got already? I mean, the number of people I've spoken to, even at government meetings, you know, how many years do you have to wait to get a dentist or an appointment or a specialist? I mean, why are we talking about expansion of the island's population? Unless it's because the government are relying on taxation. But, you know, that's not an excuse to expand a population when the government can't even keep up with the resources that are required in the first place.
0: Well, you wonder, and again, somebody somewhere has got to make the... Of course, the answer is money. The answer is always money. You know, anybody who's been waiting now for a hip replacement or a knee replacement or cataract surgery or what have you will know all about this. You know, these decisions affect people's lives on an ongoing basis. We just don't have the money to deal with that at the moment. So committing to, you know, using resources in the future or dreaming up schemes that are going to use significant resources in the future seems like tilting at windmills, to be quite honest, you know.
2: There was also a point made about encouraging students to come back to the island. But the point is, you can encourage students all you like to come back to the island, but if there's no jobs for them, they're not going to stay anyway. So there's the other side of this. You know, I mean, you've seen the decimation of nightlife. I mean, you'll know very well. I remember how, you know, you could barely walk along the promenade without a bar or a nightclub or whatever. And it's a very different situation now. So as an attraction for young people, there's not a lot going on. So and the jobs are very narrow. I don't know. It seems to me that there's all kinds of things that need sorting out here. And, you know, all the vanity projects that are being spent at the moment, you know, it's almost like just drive the roads. They're all delaminating. I mean, it's hard to find a road now where you're not breaking your suspension. It's just it just seems to me that the actual important things that people actually value are all getting forgotten in the name of, oh, here is the Isle of Man and we're on the world stage, where in actual fact they should be getting back to basics and getting the island functioning properly.
0: Okay. All right. Julian, thanks for calling today.
2: Thanks, Andy. Cheers.
0: 23 minutes past 12, a message in from Thelma, who says, with the last administration concentrating on getting rid of the bishop's vote, the assisted dying bill, and putting 20 mile per hour signs everywhere across the Isle of Man, I wonder how many jobs all those policies actually created. I'm guessing none. Thelma, we don't know. You never know. Maybe they did. But they took up an awful lot of political oxygen and time and resources, didn't they? And what did we get out of it? John's on now. Hi, John.
3: Hello there, Andy. I attended the Aaron Michael debate the other night that you guys put on, and I must admit, you know, I'm really impressed with the way you've managed that, and it's something else. I was deeply disappointed in both Alvacan and Tim Johnston when questioned about government reform and why all the ideas that have been floating around for years just have nothing's been done. And something immediately jumped to my mind, which was ISO 9001, which I have extreme experience of, because when we first started our company, we engaged immediately with it. And I then did a bit of research and discovered that there are two groups on the island that already have it. One is the Isle of Man Ship Registry, which achieved ISO 9001 certification in 2015, and the Isle of Man Post Office Business Communication Division, which acquired it in 2011. Now, the Isle of Man Ship Registry also has the amazing ISO 14001, which is the international standard for creating and running an environmental management system, which is obviously critical to what we are hoping to do at the moment. Now, I talked to someone I know who's one of the specialists who does this, and they said, yes, well, if the government extended this to the whole of the government, they reckon that within 5 years, you wouldn't recognise that the Isle of Man government. And the beauty of it is, because we have the expertise on island and it's directly accessible by central government, it would cost them virtually nothing. The only thing it would cost is the civil servants and others would have to sweat a little bit more, or maybe sweat for the first time to actually make it work.
0: For the uninitiated, what is ISO 9001?
3: It's an international standard for business management, and I mean, what it does, it examines every aspect of the business from a small business like ours to someone like the Isle of Man government. I mean, it was initially, the concept of ISO was brought in by governments to effectively, well, as they thought, to sort themselves out. Although, interestingly, many government departments across the world have never engaged with it. But they then insist that companies or certain companies need to engage with it. But if our government engaged with ISO 9001 as we did, there would be in a situation they wouldn't be continually reinventing the wheel. What they would be doing is they would be improving the wheel, not reinventing it. And that, I mean, the government would just transform the way that the island works, quite frankly. And with the potential, we have enormous potential, which is just not. I mean, the fact that the last 10 years, central government has done virtually nothing to, you know, promote and capitalise on our unique UNESCO biosphere status. I, as you possibly know, have been trying for decades to get a range of sustainable initiatives into government, and that's proved frighteningly difficult. You know, I put forward, we built effectively the first carbon zero house in the Isle of Man that can be basically built at volume within social and housing budgets. In 2024, I made a submission to the Youth Housing Committee inquiry, showing how, based on my experience between 1978 and 1984, when I co-founded with Professor Laurie Taylor, the sociologist, and other academics, a housing and building cooperative, which was looking to address the problems that existed between management and labour in the construction industry. And basically, it worked incredibly well. And as part of that, we looked at how the cooperative format could be used to create second-tier housing within any jurisdiction, in that if you become a member of a co-op, theoretically, if the co-op has property, you could buy that property on lease from the co-op way below market price, and which would rather enable you, rather than paying rent, to actually start to acquire capital. And also, being a social enterprise scheme, it's something that would fit very well into the Isle of Man, because effectively the Isle of Man is historically a series of village communities. And, you know, these sort of schemes are exactly that.
0: Where are these schemes happening, John?
3: They're happening all across. I mean, because of the Thatcher right to buy scheme, and basically the local authorities being on the verge of bankruptcy because, you know, they no longer have a viable or very few social housing units, because they've all been bought up and then sold on and just gone into the general flood of properties that's being sold at vast prices. There's a very strong cooperative community in the UK who sprang up along with housing associations to try to address the issues that this Thatcherite law actually brought into place. And as I say, there are several very successful cooperatives across the UK that work on the basis that I'm suggesting. Although certainly, from what you know, if such an endeavour happened in the Isle of Man, I mean, it would, because of the size, we're a relatively small jurisdiction, it would work incredibly well.
0: Okay.
3: I mean, I actually talked with Alf Cannon when he first brought up the concept of establishing a housing association, which they then spent nearly £80,000 on. And as I warned, I said, you know, we've got plenty of local authorities here. We don't need a housing association. What we need is something, because all the best you would get out of it is a well-run local authority. But the worst case scenario was it was going to just be a black hole that, you know, would consume resources.
0: Right.
3: I mean, it's already consumed £80,000 to no event, to okay. no avail.
0: All right, John.
3: If that 80,000 had been spent on creating the cooperative I suggested to the committee, then it would have been up and running, and we would have had an answer to affordable housing.
0: Okay, all right. Good to hear from you, John. Thanks for being with us today.
3: Take care.
0: Bye. Good to hear from you. And as you mentioned, Alfred Cannon and Tim Johnson, who are both standing in Aaron Michael. I'll also point out that also standing are Julia Bell, Stephen Broad, Phil Corkill, Steve Kerfey, Mary Phillips and Paul Weatherall.
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10: Fresh from an emphatic win in midweek, FC Isle of Man are looking to build up a head of steam as they return to home turf this weekend.
11: Whitley finds the overlapping run of Callum Sherry, rifled across, goal, and headed home by Pennington at the back post.
10: This Saturday, the Ravens welcome the early NWCFL Premier Division leaders Bursko to the bowl in a meeting of two sides that have made strong starts to the new season.
11: FC Isle of Man have fought back to take 3 points here at the bowl.
10: Join me, Rob Pritchard and Darren Timpson for FC Isle of Man versus Bursko, kicking off at 6 p.m. this Saturday. 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
0: 27 minutes ahead of 1 o'clock, Thursday lunchtime on the Isle of Man. Alwyn's with us now. Hi, Alwyn.
13: Andy, how are you?
0: Very well, right? Yes. What's on your mind?
13: Well, one or two things here that you might be able to help me with. It's to do with the steam packet, but some of the facts we don't know, and they are very reluctant to let us know. The main traffic for the steam packet is Heysham and Liverpool. Who decided which sailing to cancel? To make all the changes on this route has been a disaster for the visitors and the Manx people. And why has the lawn service not been made with maybe possibly an overnight sailing with the Mananan? What has happened to the crew of the Manxman to help with this? Last year, all the sailings nearly went to Belfast overnight. That's not happening this year. Why? For the last 3 days, the Arrow has been in Douglas Bay. Why? Last Friday, it sailed from Douglas and took 12 hours to get to Heysham, travelling at 4 miles per hour. What does the crew think of that? Is there something still wrong with the Arrow? Who paid for the repairs? We don't know that. Other times, the Arrow has sailed at 5 o'clock, gone to Heysham, unloaded its containers, and brought containers back at 4 o'clock in the morning. That hasn't happened this time. That would relieve the Ben. This morning, the Ben was absolutely full of container traffic, which should have been on the Arrow. Looking for a ship, the Arrow has been in the bay for 3 days and not sailed. Why? I can't. If you looked out in the window now, you'd see the Arrow still parked in the bay.
0: And I have to tell you that often we look out and see the Arrow tied up alongside Victoria Pier. And when she does go, remember there are two levels to the Arrow. You very rarely see freight on deck. So I don't know how much work the Arrow is actually doing. I'm guessing, by the way, if she took a long time to get to Heysham, Heysham's a busy port. It's just availability at Heysham, I think, on that on the berth that she's going into.
13: I did check that day. There was a berth. The Ben's berth was free, and it could have gone in. So I don't know what they're playing at. Looking for a ship to stand in for the Manxman is virtually impossible because the harbour is not deep enough, and most boats are too big. And as to Cal Mac, they can't help us out because they've got a lot of trouble themselves. A great number of people have had to extra expense flying to Liverpool and Manchester because the boats to Liverpool have been changed, and they should get them right. There's no need, in my opinion, there's no need for three boats to go to Larne now. The Manx Grand Prix is finished, and they should be looking. I've just had two adverts from the steam packet asking me to take a car to Larne, and they haven't got enough boats to do the Heysham and the Liverpool run. And it's ridiculous. You know what? A flight to Liverpool single today is being quoted as £330. It's disgraceful.
0: £330.
13: £330 one single.
0: Craig, that's nearly blackmail, isn't it?
13: It's blackmail. We're held over a barrel, aren't we? You see, and what other company tendered for the Manxman? We've never really found out why they went abroad, have we?
0: Well, it has to be said, the Koreans, I mean, although they'd never built a ferry before, they'd never built a passenger ferry before, they'd built lots of other ships, but they were on price and on time. So I'm presuming that that's what they wanted and that's what they got. They got a ship made on time and for the right price. So that we should be grateful for.
13: How many shortcuts did it take?
0: Well,
13: how long will it last, this boat?
0: Well, that's the important thing. We don't know. But, I mean, that's the one thing you can say. They did deliver it on time and they delivered it on budget. Now, as you say, whether or not... We don't know whether or not they're responsible for the dodgy prop shaft, whatever it is. We don't know because, obviously, there's going to be a dispute as to for who's going to pay. And we've heard all sorts of figures from £2 to £4.5 million to get it right. We don't know. And we don't know who's going to pay that.
13: We don't even know who paid for the Arrow's repairs.
0: Okay. Right. So what you're looking for is a bit more transparency and a bit more information.
13: Absolutely, but we're tied up with the steam packet. They don't have to give us the information. And they should. They're government owned and we should know what's going on.
0: Okay. All right. Alwyn,
13: don't you think?
0: Yeah. Well, we appreciate it. I mean, as you say, it would be nice to know. Have I got sympathy for the steam packet executives? Yes, I do have sympathy for them because they're running a company under instructions from the Treasury. The Treasury, you know, it's a Treasury-owned company. They own the share in the steam packet. So I'm just surmising that the board are doing what they're doing under instructions from the Treasury.
13: But why did they give preference to the Larne sale? That's my question too.
0: Yeah, because everybody was.
13: That was supposed to be an experiment this year.
0: It was
13: an experiment.
0: The experiment shortly finishes. But as you say, they've been a prisoner of circumstances because of the trouble with the Manxman. If the Manxman were fine, this wouldn't be an issue. It's just that we're one boat short.
13: Yeah, but to send the Ben to Larne on a Friday is disgraceful.
0: Okay. All right. Alwyn, we appreciate
13: your
0: call. Good to hear from you. Thanks for that. I was sailing on the Ben from Heysham on Tuesday. The coach passengers, who all had reserved seats, were all pensioners who took up all the seating in the cafeteria so that they could play cards and dominoes on the tables. The steward was informed but said they could do nothing to make them return to their reserved seats. They would need to identify personally each person that had the reserved seats. The coach drivers were asked to get his passengers back to the Niable Lounge, but this didn't work. They were playing dominoes and cards. Well, there's nothing wrong with playing dominoes and cards. It's just that the boat was full. And Bonzo's with us now. Hi, Bonzo.
14: Hello, Ian. Hello, yes, ruddy saga lads, sitting there sipping tea and doing their knitting and playing dominoes and cards. Who do they think they are? Bring back National Service and the Birch, that's what I say.
0: Anyway.
14: And anyway, I'm going to talk about the election without talking about candidates or constituencies.
0: Jolly
14: so
0: good.
14: Hopefully you can, you know, put that big pile of paper with a name with names sort of 5 yards long.
0: Okay.
14: Like the ballot paper they had in Clacton. You know. You can put that to one side. Because what I'm going to talk about is what happened afterwards. Now, 26th September, of course, we have an election. So by 27th of September, we know who are going to be in the Keys. Then I think the next sitting of the Keys is it the 30th of September or is it the 1st of October? I can't remember. Anyway, so the next week, then the first sitting where they elect a speaker, and then people put their hat in the ring for chief minister. So they have to then prepare the manifesto, chief minister, and then do. A couple of weeks later, people then get to vote in Keys, who will be chief minister. So then there will be a chief minister who will then, you know, appoint a council of ministers. So that, I think the theory would be that there would be a co-min that had

0: every day because they're now in this pincer between trying to control expenditure and their costs of borrowing and the availability of borrowing going up and up, and the availability of money to borrow decreasing because all the tech companies are borrowing for AI and they are paying top dollar. And this is a problem that doesn't just affect the UK government, it's it's affecting the global financial system. So the effects of that budget may be pretty dire for the Isle of Man, and may result essentially in everyone having to tear up their manifestos and make it up as they go along. Because we may have things like a general cut in the rate of VAT, which of course will then lower the amount of money that that Treasury get. Also, of course, they will make damn sure that the people who want to run away from the wealth taxes and inheritance tax increases can't run away to here. All the other Crown dependencies, they will do things like impose an exit fee on those people. But also, they will come and look at us again in the Crown dependencies and say, oh, hang on a minute, you know, that's our money. We want it because we need it and it's not yours. And we can complain as much as we like. But as Tony Brown found out in the unilateral renegotiation of the VAT share, when push comes to shove, you know, it's the UK what decides. And we may be in rather more of a pickle than we think now. So anyone who's got any dreams of things getting easier, no. The first priority for the new administration, Keys, will be to stop things getting worse, because I'm afraid, sadly, that's how it's going to be.
1: Well, thanks for cheering everybody up today, Bonzos.
0: Yeah. I know. However, we can be optimistic.
1: Okay. All right. Good to hear from you, Bonzo. Thanks for calling today.
0: Okay, then cheers.
1: It's a quarter to one. Yes, Britain has been warned. It's in a deeply uncomfortable fiscal position ahead of a challenging budget. The Labour government in the UK is going to have to present its budget. The Chancellor of the Exchequer over there will have to say what's happening. Of course, next month's budget, the experts have warned that the UK government borrowing costs have gone to a near 30-year high amid growing pressure from global bond yields. Put in with that, there's the oil prices because of the Iran war, and then the yield on 10-year gilt stretched to 5.2% from 5.22% on Tuesday, while the 30-year hit 5.87% from 5.85. Doesn't sound much, but it is an awful lot. That could trickle down into the mortgage market, which could affect us as well. Bonzo is right. What happens in the UK does affect us in there as far as finances are concerned. And certainly we don't know. I mean, put it this way. I understand yesterday the UK Prime Minister was blaming Margaret Thatcher for everything. Well, he's kind of scraping the barrel if he's blaming somebody who left office over 30 years ago. So we'll have to wait and see. Who's going to be the next Treasury Minister, I wonder?
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1: And also, hi to Howard, who just said, apparently, the Christmas puddings and the mince pies are in the shops already, so Christmas isn't that far away. Dorothy's with us now. Hi, Dorothy. We'll find Dorothy in a moment.
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5: The Man in Line with Andy Witt.
6: Pastor Mike, good afternoon. Thanks for dropping by this Thursday lunchtime. We're on the open line through till 1. Tony's with us now. Hi, Tony.
7: Hi, Andy. How you doing?
6: Very well, thanks. Yeah, what's on your mind, as if I didn't know?
7: Well, what do you think's on my mind?
6: Steam packet.
7: That's one of the things.
6: Oh, right, okay.
7: Right, that's not all of it, but that's one of them. As Bonzo has just said, we have a nasty situation coming. And the new government is going to have to trim its costs, whatever it does. It can't carry on like this. We've got a steam packet that doesn't work. You know my feelings on that. The communication is appalling because I guess we can't force them to because Treasury won't do anything about it. So my question is, who is sitting on the board representing us, the voters, from the Treasury? And I haven't heard that. I don't think anybody's been told that this is who's on the board. You can call them and ask them questions. That's one thing. Second thing is, the steam packet seems to be rushing ahead with an idea that we're going to build another vessel to replace the Mananan. Now, my question is, who's approved that? And how much are they going to spend? I think it's about time somebody, either from Treasury or from somewhere in the new government, said, enough's enough, stop this. We've got to work out what we're doing. We've got a boat that is sitting alongside in Liverpool, because it's not the right boat. And we'll no doubt we'll buy another one that's not the right boat, without looking at it strategically and saying, we need a vessel like the Arrow to go back and forward for freight, and we need another vessel like the Mananan to go back and forward with passengers and cars. And that would be something you would look at and think, that's a good idea. How are we going to do that? But I don't think the board in the steam packet has got a clue what they're doing, because then they're listening to people in government and probably people who don't know what they're talking about when it comes to marine traffic and the needs of the Isle of Man. We need a bus service. We don't need a beautiful steam that goes back and forwards very nicely and then fails every year, which is what it's doing. And we don't know how to fix it. That's the other thing. When it has a problem, we have to get on the email and ask them how to fix this. That's because it's so complex. The debacle that's gone on with the tail shaft is just appalling. Nobody from the steam packet has stepped up and said what is wrong, what is right, what they're doing about it. And that also applies to the shareholder who we paid for, which is the Treasury, who also haven't told us anything. Now, I think somebody in the Treasury needs to either get fired or needs to step forward and say, right, I'm the person who's controlling all this from our side, and this is my input. There is no transparency whatsoever. If this was a public company and it had shareholders, now it does, whatever the government says it does, it's us, we're the shareholders, it can't be said that it's acting properly. And you would basically look at it and say, you are not acting as a proper company. Now, I don't know what you think about that, but I think there's definitely problems at the steam packet, but we don't know where the problems lie. Is it with the management? Is it with the fact that we don't know what is going on because they won't tell us? Is it because they got a boat that's wrong but won't admit it because nobody wants to take the blame for it? And the problem, as usual in the Isle of Man, is nobody wants to tell you, because if we tell you, you might ask difficult questions. And as you've said before, it's much better to tell the truth, tell us what's going on, and there'll be an awful lot less skeet and a lot more, well, you could do this or you could do that, we suggest this. You're not getting any of that because there is no information.
6: I just wonder, Tony, do you think the general public is aware of the fact that the steam packet makes virtually no money on passengers and that all the profit comes through freight? And so that's one of their main priorities. I mean, the Sea Services Agreement specifies a certain number of passenger ferries that are available. But the fact is, the steam packet makes its money on freight. If it didn't do freight, it would be a loss-making venture.
7: Hence why you shouldn't have had the Manxman. Because what you've done is loaded up the freight side, and it carries far too, it's capable of carrying far too much cargo and far too much of everything. It should have been a smaller vessel, which would have lent itself to a lot easier to run and a lot more efficient, especially for the Irish Sea. And that argument has been reiterated and reiterated. But the problem is, who drove the decision to buy a giant boat like that? Was it the government? Was it the Sea Services Agreement? Or was it somebody who should know better, who works at Isle of Man Steam Packet? You know, the problem is there's no transparency, no clarity, and it's not getting any better. And saying, oh, we can't ask questions is ludicrous, because you're not going to get any answers. So Alf Cannon should hang his head in shame, because he's the instigator of this. You can't have an FOI. And I think that whole remit of, well, it's secret, they don't need to be thinking about that, which was driven by the Norwegian bloke there as the chairman of the board, leave us to run it and we know what we're doing, and they patently obviously do not know what they're doing. We need to do something about it as a government. And the people should be up in arms about it, because it's not going to get better the way it is unless we know what is going to happen. And they're going to go and buy another boat, whether you like it or not, just like they're going to go and put an offshore wind farm up, whether you like it or not. Because the government is not transparent, and the government probably won't be transparent in the future, because nobody will want to step forward and put their head above the parapet.
6: 3 weeks today, will you be casting your vote, Tony?
7: Oh, yes, I will. Okay. That's for sure.
6: Okay. All right.
7: I will be casting a vote, but I won't be casting it for people who do not see the Isle of Man as the main criteria. So I won't be casting it for civil servants. And coming back to the civil service, we need to cut our costs. So my first suggestion to the new government is they immediately de-link MHKs from the agreement of civil servants.
6: Ten seconds, Tony.
7: Okay, they added themselves in as civil servants because they get pay rises. They shouldn't be civil servants because they're not there long term.
6: Okay, all right. Thanks for being with us today. Sorry we couldn't get to you, Dorothy. And we're back with another open line tomorrow. Enjoy the rest of your Thursday. Thanks to

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3: 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After the news at 1, we're going to hear the next in our general election candidate interview series, this time Claire Barber, who's standing in Douglas East. We're on DAB, online, smart devices and FM radio. 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
4: Thanks for the news at 1 o'clock. Fast to my, I'm Sam Turton. A road closure will be in place tomorrow morning, tomorrow between 12 p.m. and 3 p.m. in Onchan. The Alman Kasabi has confirmed Harbour Road will be closed from its junction with King Edward Road and Sunningdale Drive. Officers say the closure is necessary due to formally instructed by means of a court order for an ongoing matter. Residents in the area have been warned in advance. West End star Samantha Barks is turning her hand to radio presenting. The Manx actress and singer has been confirmed as the host of a new musical show on Heart Radio. Hollywood superstar Hugh Jackman announced the news on the station earlier this week. A new academic year got underway across the Isle of Man this morning, and police are reminding motorists to drive with care around schools. Police have had a visible presence on the road as part of efforts to keep people safe. Jenny McAvoy is an inspector with the Central Neighbourhood Policing Team. She says they want to spend the next 2 weeks setting the standards they expect to see all year.
5: And we're going to visit all of the schools in our area, and we're going to make sure that we're speaking with the teachers, speaking with parents and the children, and advising and educating for the next 2 weeks. We're then going to obviously have our contacts with the school, who will provide feedback as to how that's going, and then we'll drop in on spot checks following that.
4: Hospice Isle of Man is looking to combine searching for a party frock with fundraising. The charity is hosting a Sparkle for Christmas event where pre-loved clothes will be paraded and sold at a fashion show in October. Hospice's Vanessa Nord said it wanted to bring sustainable fashion to the festive season.
6: Our shops sell amazing dresses of all kinds and outfits, but what we wanted to do is create something special for Christmas that would give people the opportunity to donate something that maybe is sitting at the back of their wardrobe that they haven't worn for a while or they've only worn once.
4: The chairman of the Manx Grand Prix Supporters Club says he's really proud of the legacy the organisation has built up over more than half a century. The charity is now winding down its operations after 51 years of service following a unanimous vote by members to dissolve it. While the club under its current guise will cease, its support will continue as part of an upcoming merger into what will be known as the MGP Supporters Benevolent Fund. Alan Brew has thanked all the club's volunteers and the motorcycling community for allowing the charity to offer vital support for more than five decades.
7: The motorcycling community is just one big family. We've just seen that recently. Obviously, there's the ups and downs of motorcycle racing, the highs and the lows. The lows can be really bad, but the motorcycle community gets together, raises money, crowdfunding, etc. And it is a really big family.
4: The owners of a popular restaurant and bar in Castan have submitted plans to expand the business. Picaro Limited, owner of the Garrison, wants to make internal and external alterations to the building on Castle Street. If approved, the plans would allow for a larger kitchen and restaurant area, and the application also proposes expanding the rear courtyard. International news now, and French President Emmanuel Macron is in Downing Street to discuss topics such as immigration and defence. It's after an announcement to bring an additional 45 British officers to patrol northern French beaches to help crack down on small boat crossings. A 16-year-old boy has been sentenced to 4.5 years youth detention for stabbing his teacher in the head in Pembrokeshire. He was found guilty of wounding with intent after being acquitted by a jury of attempted murder. Green Party leader Zach Polanski says he's putting himself up to stand in an upcoming by-election. It's for Keir Starmer's old seat of Holborn and St Pancras in central London. More than 500 salmonella cases in the UK have now been linked to imported eggs. Health officials say the risk remains low, but vulnerable people are being urged that those are to avoid those that are raw or lightly cooked and non-British. And US political activist Gloria Steinem has died at the age of 92. The women's rights campaigners' work allowed for them to apply for credit cards without a Manx signature and legally get an abortion. Internet series Chicken Shop Date is coming to an end. The show sees host Amelia Dahlenberg interview celebrities and local takeaways framed as a date. She told fans it's time to move on and a final batch of episodes will be released soon. The Conservative leader Cammie Badenoch has warned that conflict is coming as she announced the welfare cuts her party would pursue to pay for defence spending. Cammie Badenoch claims £10 billion in savings would allow Britain to spend 3% of its economic output on the military by 2030. She told a news conference the Prime Minister can't wait until then. Labour says the Tories hollowed out the armed forces while in government.
8: Voters will get a chance to tell them what they think of getting poorer at the next election. But if there is an attack on a NATO country between now and then, the Prime Minister cannot defend us by capping bus fares.
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3: 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It's okay at the moment, but it is going to rain later and it will be quite persistent at times as well, tending to clear overnight, top temperatures around 18. Then tomorrow, dry with sunny spells, a few showers in the afternoon, and top temperatures will be around 19 Celsius.
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12: Hello and welcome to Manx Radio's General Election Candidate Interview Series. I'm Amy Griffiths, our election producer, and with just 3 weeks to go until the polls open, we want to find out more about those who are standing. To help with that, we've invited all the candidates to take part in a 30-minute interview. Up next is Claire Barber, who's standing in Douglas East. She's been talking to Sam Turton.
4: Today I'm speaking to Claire Barber, who is seeking re-election in the constituency of Douglas East. So just, we go to the start really. You've been in since 20... Ooh, what year? You first got elected?
6: 2016,
4: yes. In Meadows, I go, definitely doing more than one election for you. Sorry about that. What is it that you've... why is it you've decided to go for a third term?
6: So I did a lot of soul-searching relating to this because, you know, I suppose I would push against people who want to be in for 30, 40 years. I think that's probably not right. And I think... on balance, I think I've probably got another term in me. Certainly, it's been an absolute privilege to do a huge amount of work across government, but also constituency issues, which are just so broad and so diverse. And I always think, you know, Douglas East is a relatively small constituency geographically, and yet has such a diverse group of people living there, a diverse, you know, property range, a diverse different backgrounds. A lot of people land into Douglas East when they first move to the island, and so that can, you know, pick up a number of different issues. But from my perspective, I think it's the joy of working with so many different people each day, understanding the things that are concerning them, understanding where we can improve things, and then looking at how can we as government make that happen.
4: So just focusing on government, you've been in, you're one of only two ministers, other than the chief minister himself, to last the whole 5 years in this administration. Now, it's not unusual. We saw in the last administration plenty of chop and change, and I suppose really the Bellantier government was quite unique in that it had a long period of people staying in the same place. Why was it, do you think, that yourself and James Wilson did last the term, as it were?
6: I don't know, and I suppose you'd have to ask the Chief Minister, you know, his view on that. But, you know, certainly I've tried to just quietly and diligently get on with the work that's been there within DEFA. I also, you know, can say I've worked very happily and positively with all of the people who've come through councillor ministers in various guises, some who've come back with different hats on, you know, during this 5 years. And certainly, as you say, in the 10 years that I've been elected, we have always seen quite a churn in chief ministers. And I think
13: there's always some benefit, I suppose, to shake-ups, but I also think we also need stability, and I think there's a real balance to have. I certainly hope in the next 5 years we see less movement and churn through the council of ministers, and I think that would be quite important. But, you know, it won't be in my gift as chief minister is not a role I'm looking for. But certainly, I think if I have been able to provide that stability, I think that's a positive thing. There may be others who disagree, and that's fine. But it's been interesting seeing some of that movement. And of course, some of it's been as a result of the chief minister's decisions, and some of it's been things that he's been, you know, having to manage because other people have taken decisions. And I think what is really important, though, is that people in roles are able to walk away from them if that's the right thing for them to do, for a whole plethora of reasons.
4: Like, so I've been deaf minister for the last 5 years. It's been a sort of not a massively controversial 5 years, except in sort of key areas. Farming's obviously had a bit of a difficult term, especially around the BSE status, which has caused issue. But also recently, the back-end administration planning and delegated powers come into highlight, especially with the fibre telegraph poles, which went up. Where do you think, I suppose first with the BSE, what did go wrong there? Because it's clearly something that has had a massive impact on Yarn's farming community, and seemed to be, we were just completely caught off guard by something that really the department should have known about.
13: Yeah, absolutely. And, you know, it was interesting, when this first came up, I was as shocked as anyone. We have a relationship with the UK that is fairly infrequent, I think is fair to say. And what that's proved is that doesn't work. One of the things that we've been putting in place subsequently is ensuring that both we have regular political meetings. That wasn't something that I inherited when I came in. That wasn't something that was particularly felt was needed from the UK side. And the other thing is, if we think we had churn here, it was nothing to the churn that was being had in the UK. So there was one point where I think over 6 months I'd had four different counterparts in the UK, specifically in agriculture. And of course, every time they change, it's not just the agriculture piece that changes in terms of what's relevant for DEFA. I also have different fisheries, I have different environment, and they've got ministers in all of those roles, energy security, net zero again. So there is a challenge, I suppose, as to just how much interaction we have with the UK before we actually run out of time to do anything here. But there's no question that the UK have been quite upfront when I've met with them, that they simply just didn't realise the scale of Manx agriculture or the impact that decision would have on us. And interestingly, of course, it's had an impact on their own farmers as well, because any farmers who had Manx-born cattle in the UK have been also captured in terms of this requirement for additional processing that has come in because of the BSE status. So they've admitted that they forgot about us. It's also not the only time they've forgotten about us. We've had the same thing with the Northern Irish Pet Passport scheme, where we weren't included in that scheme, and therefore we have a higher amount of bureaucracy and red tape to pass through, is probably the right word for it, than is now available to UK travellers. And that's not how it should be. Now, I suppose I've wrangled a little bit with what the solution is. I think there is definitely a piece around us increasing both the political interface with the UK politicians and also the civil servants. So the chief vet here only meets every 6 months formally with her UK counterpart and doesn't get the minutes of the meetings in between. So if something happens and you haven't seen it in the intervening period, of course, we're just totally out of the picture. And that is a problem. So we've asked whether we could have quarterly meetings, whether we could be at least cited on the minutes. So we're trying to put things in place, and we're getting positive feedback from the UK in that regard. But of course, the proof of the pudding will be in the eating. We need to make sure that actually happens. And there's also just, I suppose, a broader question for me, and I don't have a set position either way, but is there some value in us having someone in the UK? And I know that we've talked a lot about this. We've previously had someone embedded into the UK. I know that our counterparts across Jersey and Guernsey do that, and I think we probably need to revisit that discussion off the back of that, would be my take.
4: Yeah, I remember there was talk about them. They share an office or something, don't they?
13: We may be able to just have a little corner desk in there. I don't know.
4: We could share like a semi-detached house with them, invite the neighbours around or something.
13: Not in London, I don't think.
4: So the other big thing, of course, during your time has been planning. So planning is in DEFA. It sort of falls under your purview. But it's probably the area in the department you have least control over until an appeal process kicks in. Do you think that there has to be a change of planning? Because this is something that we're hearing repeatedly at the minute in this run-up, is that the system is just too slow, the planning committee is too slow, the churn through the offices is too slow to ensure. Do you think that needs reforming?
13: So we did quite a lot of work actually in the past 5 years relating to planning, both in terms of ultimately bringing an amendment bill for Town and Country Planning Act, which went through just a year and a half ago, but also in terms of the actual process, trying to see where can we speed things up, but without also taking away the opportunity for people to object. I mean, you could speed planning up by taking away the opportunities for objections, as they have done in the UK, as an example, where third-party appeals aren't allowed. But I don't think that's the right way forward for us as an island, and I would be very cautious about significant changes like that. So, you know, we've changed it so that if there's no one who objects, and the only person who could object is the applicant, they don't have to wait 21 days to find out if they're going to appeal, because that seems ridiculous. So we've taken away some of those little sort of technical nuances to try and speed things up. We've also brought in planning officers based in the UK originally. We brought them in on short-term contracts. We've looked at recruitment around planning officers. We know that there's a challenge of getting people in who've got that knowledge and expertise. So looking at how can we manage that. And that's the same, actually, just as an aside, in environmental health, as an example, where you need people with a very specialist skill. And of course, the more we have, the quicker we can do things. The other thing that we haven't got to, but is something that, you know, certainly I've flagged on a number of occasions, is when we get a significant application that comes in, which is often a government application, they don't pay for that application, because I suppose wooden dollars, you could argue that, but actually it is a cost of that development. So I think there is an argument to have some sort of cost applied, because the reality is a big development with a big planning application can completely block all process or progress within the planning department pretty quickly on the island. And that is a challenge when we know we've had the sewage works, we know we've got onshore wind, there's been a number of big applications that have come through that take a lot of time to pull together all of that work, and then ultimately to get to a recommendation. But in terms of, I mean, you're right, the role I have as DEFA minister ultimately is when it comes to appeal, although all the decisions are delegated from my post or whoever takes that post in the future. The actual appeal is the only thing that actually comes and lands physically on my desk. And even the planning policy ultimately sits in Cabinet Office, but we do a huge amount of the work because we're obviously taking the feedback about where challenges lie.
4: Moving away from the department, you were involved in the animal welfare legislation, that was the schemes that come through with that. But you also heavily involved the assisted dying legislation alongside Dr. Alex Allenson. I was about to say he's no longer with us, but he's no longer in MHK. What is the how did Timbuktu get itself in that position where we allowed it, that the UK did send this back to us? And were you surprised that Timbuktu allowed? Because it seemed to be that there were alarm bells going off from plenty of members, but there did seem to be supporters and yourselves with this is the route we're going down, and it didn't seem to be that much interest in deviating from that, even if it perhaps could have changes, for example, with the difference between primary and secondary legislation. Do you think that if you had the time back, you and Dr. Allenson would have approached it differently?
13: I think there were a number of ways it could be approached. I think certainly there'd been, over the years, and we look back, I think it was 22, 23 years that we'd been talking about assisted dying within the House of Keys and in Timbuktu, obviously, with more general debates. Could we have done things differently? Of course we could. Do I regret the way we've gone about things? I would say I don't regret it. I think it was a legitimate route, and I still stand by that. With any legislation, we have an option of how much we put into the primary and how much we put into the secondary. And actually, if you look over the course of legislation more generally, and animal welfare bill is a great example, we've tried to push more into secondary because it allows us to be far more reactive and change things as we needed in a slightly simpler way. Still goes through all the scrutiny, it's just it's done through Tim Ward as opposed to House of Keys. I think that's a completely legitimate way of achieving the human rights requirements that were needed within the bill, but I also understand the position that was taken by the UK government, and I absolutely respect that. And obviously we've gone away, we've added additional parts in now, and that will be for a decision for them to take on our behalf in the role that they play. But do I think it should move us away from doing more in secondary generally? I probably know, and it's interesting because even I reflect on what we've got within the primary now, and we do find ourselves in a position where, you know, looking down the line at something that the UK could bring in the space of assisted dying, we may have stuff that's embedded in ours where actually they might take a slightly more relaxed view. So the, you know, the eligibility criteria specifically relating to the 6 months, 12 months or so on, and the residency requirements is something we put that in very tightly on residency because it isn't available at the minute in the UK. If you were to find yourselves in a situation where the UK did have an assisted dying piece of legislation in place, that residency would become less of an issue. And of course, being able to change it now would be a far more prolonged procedure in terms of bringing primary legislation to do that. And we probably would just keep it as it is. So I think it swings and roundabouts. I think what we did was a legitimate way to achieve the outcome of the bill. I think there are always alternate ways we can do legislation. I think it's right that we reflect, certainly in regard to social legislation, I would say, in the future as to how we best go about that.
4: And if post the election, and if you are re-elected and this returns to Tynwald, would you, obviously if Dr. Allinson retired away from Tynwald, would you look to pick this up yourself and take it forward if things need doing in the future?
13: Yeah, certainly if it's something that needs doing, either because it doesn't ultimately achieve royal assent, or if there's elements that need to be amended via an amendment act, certainly those are things that I would be absolutely happy to look at. You know, I've worked in a number of health facilities through my nursing career, whether that be through nursing homes, hospice, accident and emergency, seeing people come in some really horrendous situations, where I can absolutely see the need for a compassionate approach to end-of-life care. And I think assisted dying is one piece of that jigsaw for me.
4: Moving forward, you talk in your post on Facebook about standing about the implementation of energy efficiency schemes and the focus on both reducing energy bills and reducing carbon emissions. 5 years ago, it seemed everybody was talking about environmental issues, and now there's very few in terms of candidates who are putting a massive amount in just declarations or manifestos. What do you think has changed in that? And do you think what DEF has done over the last 5 years has in any way helped or hindered that? Because it seems to be that the attitude from a lot of people seems to be that the government, and by default your department, has been trying to, this is what we're doing, and not necessarily taking people with it.
13: So I think the first thing I'd say is we have a Climate Change Act, and that is there laid down in statute and has very clear objectives within it. And so from my department's perspective, that is something that we have been tasked with delivering, and that's the right thing for us to do. And we've had a team of people within climate change who've been, you know, very much focused both on how they can deliver the act and all of the obligations that sit against it, but also how they can make sure that the co-benefits of those changes are seen by people of the island. So the energy efficiency scheme for me, I think, is a key part of that. You know, how can we make sure that where people have got properties on the island, we look to provide insulation or, you know, prevent the leak of heat out into the atmosphere. There's a benefit from saving on your energy bills in that, but there's also a co-benefit of reducing carbon emissions, which I think is an important element of it. And I think when I look at the climate change your topic, actually so much of it is things that we would do anyway because they just make sense. So I think that the narrative around it has changed. I think that the global positioning relating to climate change remains a significant challenge. I think when we look at the changing weather patterns and we look at the challenges of global migration patterns, which are going to happen because places become uninhabitable, I think we have no choice but to recognise that even if some of those things aren't happening directly here, the impact of them will be felt on everywhere that is having less of a problem. So I think we can't just say we're not going to look at climate change, but I think what we have to do is talk about it in a way that makes more sense to everyone. And for me, that's around energy security, food security, water security, and just more broadly sustainability. You know, how can we make the island work better? And another example was we just recently brought in the single-use vapes ban, and we know that the majority of single-use vapes are just made from plastic, they're just thrown away. But also a co-benefit is that we also know they have lithium batteries that are getting thrown into domestic waste, for example. So looking at how can we both reduce the number of those lithium batteries that are being discarded, which we know are, in problematic hazardous waste category, but also when we do have them, how can we make sure that we're managing that in a more appropriate way for the island when we have to have transfrontier shipping agreements to move things away? You know, we've got a slight additional barrier in terms of waste management. So I think for me, it's about really being clear on what the co-benefits are. And, you know, when we also look then at climate change in terms of species on the island, and we look at the number of species that are now red listed, you know, with some brilliant reports that are being published by the NGOs over here each year, when we look at our landscape as well, you know, I think there are so many different pieces of that jigsaw that people do care about. They absolutely do care about. And I think it's about how we make sure that the things and the way we're approaching it matches the things that people see as a priority for them.
4: I think you just you talk about security and food security. I think water security is always one of them where people go, well, we've got a massive reservoir and we've got these ones that we don't really use. So I think that's not always at the front of people's minds, and perhaps the way some would say it should be. But we do have, talk about food security, and it's been a big thing for a little while in the last administration, after, especially after Russia invaded Ukraine. It became a big thing about, well, we need to be food secure. And it seemed to sort of drop off the radar a little bit for government, but stayed in the minds of people on the island. What more do you think the next administration can do to promote the use of local food, local producers? Even look at how grain has dropped massively for sale as a growing product on the island simply because of the close of Ramsay Bakery. What can government actually do to encourage and help develop that area?
13: So I think there's a number of things, and obviously we did bring in the food security plan, and I think that was an important piece of the jigsaw to say, here's what we as government think we need to do around supporting people who are already in that industry, but also looking at the areas where we don't have people maybe so much around horticulture. We know that we've had the challenges around the mill. And as you say, that was a direct result of a decision by a private business not to continue. And there was lots of reasons, as I understand, around the age of the machinery they had and the cost that it would be of replacing it, but also of the cost of fuel, which goes back to that same point, that's having a significant impact. When we look at the cost, the input costs for agriculture, they've gone up. We know that food costs around the world have gone up. So that again is impacted by climate change, when we see that there are countries who are losing huge quantities of usable arable land. So anything we can do to improve that on the island, I believe, absolutely important. But we also need to remember that people want choice. And so I always reflect that it's, you know, if I asked 100 people going into a supermarket whether they want to shop local, nearly everyone will tell me that they do. And then if you look at the baskets that come out the other end, and every bit of research you find, it generally doesn't translate. And there's lots of reasons. That's to do with positioning of products, pricing of products, you know, choice, habit. And I think we need to look at how do we support the farmers to be in the right place for people to be able to buy those products in the easiest way. I think, you know, the creamery is a great example of where there's been a real success story with that. It's very unusual to see people who don't take Manx milk, and we know that when we look at Tesco's sales figures, 4 out of 10 of their highest selling products in the Manx stores are all creamery products. So I think it's about looking at what's worked there and then looking to translate that into other products.
4: I was just going to use the creamery as the example. Sort of people say about shopping local now, you can buy cheaper milk than you can and creamery milk, but people go and buy it. You can't really buy Manx lamb, for example, cheaper than you can lamb which comes all the way from New Zealand, which is always something that confuses quite a few people on the island. But part of that is sort of coming from the issues that are surrounding the meat plant. For before you were DEFA minister, these have been long-standing issues. What can actually be done to resolve that, and what have you tried to do in the last 5 years? And perhaps why hasn't that been as successful as it could have been?
13: So we've made a number of changes at the meat plant. It's fair to say I have been hugely frustrated that those changes haven't led to the outcomes that we would want. I think we know we've got an exceptional product in Manx meat. There's no question at all. And of course, the other thing is the value that having Manx meat gives us in terms of our countryside, our landscape and our flood management, which I think sometimes gets forgotten. But when people are doing their shopping on a Saturday morning or whenever it might be, you know, they're not wanting to pay the price for keeping the countryside look right. So there's a piece for government that I think is really important in that. And for me, that's around how we look to support the industry more broadly. But in terms of the actual the meat plant and some of the challenges that we have there, I think that we've historically struggled to find the sales routes across the UK. I think we've probably ended up in something of a tricky position where, because the meat plant's so well talked about, and a quick Google will tell you about the troubles they have, they end up being price takers because they're not able to go to the negotiating table in complete control of their narrative. And I think there's a big piece of work that we need to look at as to how do we, you know, I suppose, rebrand, for want of a better word. We have had some really positive outcomes in terms of the Tesco product that's on shelf by doing a piece of work specifically with Tesco, because they knew they wanted to get product onto the shelf in Tesco's. But that's not the be all and end all. And we know that actually looking at how we can use the whole carcass effectively is the way that we need to get to make the meat plant work. We also know that there's a, you know, we're coming to a time when we need to invest in the actual infrastructure of the plant, and there's probably a proper question mark to be had at this point as to what that looks like in the future size wise.
4: Just the final thing about I want to talk about just around the island wide sort of aspect is, you talk in your post about the economic performance of our island underpinning all of priorities as a stable economy allows for effective funding our services, including health and education, which will always be priorities and must focus on national security in the guise of safety, food, water and energy security. I suppose the really simple question is, what can we do to boost the economy?
13: So I think there are a number of things in terms of, you know, where we're looking at future-proofing our economy and diversifying, whether it be through digital opportunities that exist, looking at where there are regulatory offerings that we can have here that perhaps other places haven't managed to set in. I think we also need to look at how we bolster our established economy. So things like our local companies that rely on tourism, as an example. Tourism, I think, is a really helpful boost. So where we've got businesses that are relying on Manx people going in day in, day out, but also you can boost that by a really good tourist season. I think those are all positives, and I think some of the work that's already happened actually in terms of tourism is positive. We look at the tourism today, we've got a cruise ship out there. Certainly as someone who has been on cruises, I do absolutely go on shore and spend, and I think that, you know, we shouldn't pretend that these people won't go on shore and spend. We have to make it easy for them, for sure. But I think that we also need to look at where there are opportunities in terms of new areas of focus. And I think that when we looked at the energy strategy, we did talk about offshore renewables as being something where there is an opportunity from an economic perspective to look at something to bring to the island, whether that be for offshore wind or whether that be for tidal or whether that be for future infrastructure that we've not even, a technology that we're not even aware of yet. And that's not me giving my support to any project, because that's absolutely not how it can work, because I've seen from the DEFA side the level of input we've had into the current inquiry on lots of different elements of it and the things that would have to be sorted out and properly compensated and, you know, negotiated for that to be a properly presented package at the end. But I do think there are opportunities in offshore energy.
4: I accept that you're not going to give us a clear yes no on a proposed offshore wind farm right now. I just like, this is the first opportunity I've got to ask a minister this. Why? Why is it that people can't say this? Because the Attorney General said this issue about this, but I don't know how you voted on education reforms in the Council of Ministers. Yeah. We do not know, and we can't get anyone to tell us who's been in government for the last 5 years. Mm-hmm. Why? Why is it that the Attorney General is so concerned about this? What advice have ministers been given about not talking about it, other than what we've seen in this letter? Because to everybody looking at it, it goes, well, you don't know who's voted for what in the council ministers anyway. It's a private vote. So we don't understand, a lot of people don't understand, why is it that people are saying they can't talk about this?
13: So I think you might not know how we vote, but were a council of ministers to vote against a recommendation that was in favour of, you'd know that the majority voted against, and that would obviously give you enough information for there to be a question mark raised. So I suppose I would give an analogy of a jury service. If I go into a jury, if I'm selected to be on a jury, I can't be at the minute because of the role I take, but, you know, were I selected or are you selected to go onto a jury panel, you could absolutely believe that murder should be punished with a life sentence. But you can't make a decision as to whether that person should be convicted of murder until you've heard all of the evidence and the defence that sits against it. And so for me, this is exactly the same situation. I absolutely support the principle of offshore energy, and I think it's the right thing. I think there's an economic benefit. I think there's an energy security potential from it. What I can't do is look at that at the minute. What we've had is the the proposal, I suppose. We've had the, you know, that presented to us, and we've also started to hear the defence, I suppose, as an analogy. What we now need to see is what the final position that's taken is, for us then to decide if that's something that we can support. And until I see that, so if I take one tiny piece of it, if I take fishing, we know that it would displace fishing. The reality is we also know that there's not enough fish in the area it would be displaced into to allow it to just displace. It would have to be taken out. You'd have to take that fishing effort out. That's the reality, in order to not damage our fish stocks. So how would that be compensated? Until the detail of that's explained, decided, negotiated, there's not a complete thing for anyone to review and say, I'm absolutely against it or I'm absolutely for it, which is why I it would be irresponsible for us to make that decision. In terms of the reason why we've been told not to make that determination, obviously, if we were to stamp our cards in the ground and say, well, I'm not going to support it at any cost, or I'm absolutely going to support it regardless of any arguments that are presented, then the people would, who the applicants would quite rightly be able to dolience against government to challenge for any costs that they've invested in the project to date, potentially lost future costs. And we potentially end up in a position where government ends up very much exposed financially for something that never goes ahead. And I wouldn't ever want to put government into that position. I'm very cautious about not doing it with planning and planning appeals, and I absolutely see this in the same guise.
4: And just spotted the time in the corner of my eye, so I'll let you on to the last sort of 30 seconds. Just give us your 30-second elevator pitch to the voters of Douglas East. Why should they vote for you at the in just under a month's time?
13: So I think we're going to need a blend of experienced MHKs to go alongside. We know we're going to have 8 new MHKs. I'm absolutely ready to bring my experience and my accessibility in terms of a constituency MHK to the table and work as hard as I have done for the last 10 years. And I hope that there are many people who would play testament to that on my behalf.
12: That was Claire Barber, who's standing for election in Douglas East. Also standing there are Joni Farragher, Andrew Forster, Dave Mackey and Andy Saunders. 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
3: 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And tonight, from Studio One, it is the Douglas East constituency. 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

0: We were trying to come up with some decent puns involving biscuits and artists and songs and stuff. When I finished, I realised, I mean, it's not technically a biscuit. A Mars bar is not technically a biscuit, but I was so proud of myself for coming up with Bruno Mars bar. I thought I'd throw it in today. 166177 studio at manxradio.com. You can also get in touch on WhatsApp. Tony on Dartmoor's been very active this morning out cycling. Enjoyed that Tracy Chapman one as well, and is probably going to practice it on the keyboard. So we'll wait for that, Tony.
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0: And you can always add your event for free if you just go to the Manx Radio website, click on Island Life and then What's On. Looking ahead to tomorrow, there's a Timwell tour taking place at the Timwell Buildings in Douglas. It's from 10 till 11.30. You can uncover more than 1,000 years of parliamentary history. These are free of charge, these tours. Last around 1.5 hours, and because of the age of the building, some parts are only accessible via stairs, but mobility impaired visitors can be accommodated by a different route, but they do need to know in advance if that's okay. Also tomorrow, this is going to be lovely, a marvellous Manx musical celebration. It's taking place at Balaff Parish Church. It's from 7.30 until 10, and it's described as a joyful Manx-themed evening, sharing wonderful quality music and fun. There's refreshments as well, and you can have a look at the newly restored stained glass windows there, which will be beautiful, parts of which have been hidden away for many years. It costs you £5 on the door.
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Blur, There's No Other Way here on Manx Radio. Stewie likes that song. I'm quite relieved, you know, after that conversation earlier in the week about your least favourite songs. I worry now about everything we play here. It is 1:53. The news is coming up next. As ever, we love to hear about who's celebrating here on Manx Radio. We've got the Robinsons birthday list. Somebody wins a £40 voucher to spend at Robinsons when we do the draw at the start of the month. The next one will be October, which still makes me shudder a little bit. But Brenda has been in touch to say, can you please put my son-in-law, Eric Moffat, and my grandson, Scott Moffat, on the birthday list? So that is love from Brenda and Grandma as well. Hope Eric and Scott are having an absolutely lovely day. They're both celebrating today. I was thinking that's lovely, isn't it, when you get birthdays on the same day in the family. I've got something to give away after the news.

0: Immigration appears to be a hot topic on the election doorstep, but what is the concern? With overall population figures only increasing slightly in recent years, why is immigration reaching the top of the election issues list? Assuming government retains its 100,000 population aspiration, how do we plan for this? What infrastructure do we need, and how do we deliver that when we struggle to maintain the infrastructure we've already got? Lots to consider on Perspective this Sunday at 12 on Manx Radio with me, Phil Gorn. The Isle of Man has integrated huge amounts of economic migrants over the past 6 decades, so why is it different this time?
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0: So I was so proud of the Bruno Mars bar, but I have to say someone's beaten me. When it comes to biscuits and puns associated with singers, I think Lionel Rich tea is probably the best thing that I've ever heard. All that and much more coming up after the news. Plus, I've got some tickets to give away to a show that is opening at the Gaiety tonight. We're on DAB, online, smart devices and on FM radio. 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
1: Thanks, Radio News at 2 o'clock. Fast to my, I'm Sam Turton. A road closure will be in place tomorrow between 12 p.m. and 3 p.m. in Onchan. The Isle of Man Constabulary has confirmed Harbour Road will be closed from its junction with King Edward Road and Sunningdale Drive. Officers say the necessary closure has been formally instructed by means of a court order for an ongoing matter. Residents in the area have been warned in advance. A new academic year got underway on the island this morning, and police are reminding motorists to drive with care around schools. Police have had a visible presence on the road as part of efforts to keep people safe. Jenny McAvoy is an inspector with the Central Neighbourhood Policing Team. She says they want to spend the next 2 weeks setting the standards they expect to see all year.
2: And we're going to visit all of the schools in our area, and we're going to make sure that we're speaking with the teachers, speaking with parents and the children, and advising and educating for the next 2 weeks. We're then going to obviously have our contacts with the school, who will provide feedback as to how that's going, and then we'll drop in on spot checks following that.
1: A full-size replica of Christopher Columbus's flagship has extended her stay in Douglas until next weekend. Due to demand and a slight change in her schedule, the now Santa Maria will be open to visitors until Sunday the 13th of September. Siobhan Fletcher has the details.
3: The original ship was used by Columbus in his first expedition across the Atlantic in 1492 when he landed in the Americas. The replica, currently docked in the capital, was built in 2018 over an 18-month period and hosts exhibitions on board. Tours are available from 10 a.m. until 8 p.m. each day. You can find a link to tickets at manxradio.com.
1: The island's maritime community will gather this evening for a special national service to seafarers. Taking place at Arbury Church at 7 p.m, it's described as a chance to recognise the contribution, sacrifice and service of seafarers past and present. It will be conducted by Reverend Simon Archer and is supported by an Isle of Man King George's Fund for Sailors and Isle of Man Maritime. Maritime organisations across the Isle of Man are encouraged to send a representative, and the service is open to members of the public who wish to attend and show their respects. International news now, and the Prime Minister's put small boat crossings at the top of the agenda as he has discussions with the French President. Andy Burnham welcomed Emmanuel Macron to Downing Street, where they are also understood to have talked about defence. Meanwhile, around 80 people have died after a boat carrying migrants got into difficulty off the coast of Gran Canaria. Officials on the island say there were about 128 people on board the vessel, which had left the Gambia last month. A man who killed a 12-year-old boy during a hit-and-run in Coventry has pleaded guilty to causing death by dangerous driving. Dalar Alexandis fled to Latvia following the incident in June 2024, but was extradited back to the UK in August. And a car tax conviction against London's mayor has formally been withdrawn. Lord Sadiq Khan's team argued yesterday he didn't own a 24-year-old Nissan Micra the allegations relate to, and claimed that he'd been scammed. Manx Radio News at 3 minutes past two. Your next is at 3 o'clock. In the meantime, keep up to date by following Manx Radio on social media or by going to manxradio.com.
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0: Thank you, Sam. Well, I can see Onchan at the moment, but soon I won't, because there's going to be some rain developing. It will be persistent and heavy at times. It'll tend to clear overnight. Fresh, locally strong winds and a maximum temperature today of around 18. Tomorrow, dry with some sunny spells and some more rain.
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0: Weezer, Buddy Holly, and before that, The Charlatans, The Only One I Know, here on Manx Radio. It is 2:10, Beth with you until 3, and I mentioned I have a little bit of a giveaway. So Carry On Up Prospect Hill opens tonight at the Gaiety Theatre. It's going to be hilarious, honestly. This is for anyone who's over the age of 16, and it promises all your favourite songs with slightly altered lyrics to cover the ups and downs of the election of members of the House of Keys. I think we all enjoy a little bit of satire. On Tonight and Tomorrow starts at 7:30. I've got a pair of tickets to give away for you today. You can choose whether or not you go tonight or tomorrow. All you need to do, this is similar to what Mark did. I'm really hoping, actually, that I'm not going to do exactly the same one as Mark did. But if I do, you probably know the answer already. All you need to do is work out what the original song that these lyrics are based on is, OK? Well, I was a postman, ha, but now I'm not, no. I'm a man who'll make speeches in that Parliament show. I know that's not much, but it's the best I can do. My gift was your votes. I'm here to serve you. What song is that based on? 166177, studio@manxradio.com. You can get in touch and enter on WhatsApp as well. I think I delivered it beautifully, didn't I?
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Stereophonics, have a nice day here on Manx Radio, 17 minutes past two. So, you know the whole biscuit thing, Lionel Rich tea still being my favourite one so far. Stewie says, what about Godley and custard cream? I don't get it. I'm going to have to really think about that one, Stewie. I'm probably just being stupid. Anyway, I'm trying to give away these tickets and you're doing well, I have to say. There are two tickets to give away to Carry On at Prospect Hill. It opens tonight at the Gaiety Theatre and it's going to be a little bit of a satirical look at the election of members of the House of Keys. And very timely, 3 weeks today will be the House of Keys general election. So the show starts tonight. It's also on tomorrow. It starts at 7:30. You do need to be over 16 to go to this. But if you would like to go either tonight or tomorrow, I've got a pair of tickets to give away. All you need to do is work out which song these lyrics are from. Well, I was a postman, ha, but now I'm not, no. I'm a man who'll make speeches in that Parliament show. I know that's not much, but it's the best I can do. My gift was your votes. I'm here to serve you. So what song is that rather satirical look based on? 166 177 studio@manxradio.com, or you can get in touch on WhatsApp as well.

Nickelback, How You Remind Me, here on Manx Radio. Before that, Sam Ryder with Spaceman. You are listening to Manx Radio. It's coming up to 2:30. I'm so sorry, Stuart. You were actually really clever with your biscuit and singer pun. And thank you very much indeed to Mike at the World Bank and to Tony, who told me the two members of 10cc who left were Kevin Godley and Lol Cream. Did you mean Lol Cream? Or whatever. But yeah, so I got where you're coming from. Actually, I have to say, though, I do prefer your next offering, Kit Kat Stevens. Genius. And Van Man Halen. I can't beat Lionel Rich Tea, but I can offer Oreo Speedwagon and Jarvis Cracker. That is brilliant. Yeah, I love a pun. 166177, studio at manxradio.com. You can get in touch on WhatsApp as well. Did you know my sister-in-law this morning messaged to say there were Christmas biscuits in the supermarket? Is that a little bit too soon? I would say yes. I kind of feel once you get past Hop Tune A, absolutely fine. Go for it. Before that, it just feels like summer has only just finished and you've got your biscuits next to your barbecue. It just doesn't feel right. We've got some tickets to give away to Carry On Up Prospect Hill. It's opening tonight at the Gaiety Theatre. It's going to be utterly brilliant. Starts at 7:30 for anyone aged 16 and over. All your favourite songs, slightly altered lyrics. And I was asking you to work out what song this one was based on. Well, I was a postman, ha, but now I'm not. No, I'm a man who'll make speeches in that Parliament show. I know that's not much, but it's the best I can do. My gift was your votes. I'm here to serve you. Well done if you said this song, and I'll tell you who's won afterwards.

0: Elton John, Your Song. We were looking for Your Song as the answer to the Carry On Up Prospect Hill question. If you got that right, well done. A couple of pairs of tickets to give away. You can choose to go either tonight or tomorrow. Well done to Win, number ending 485. And also well done to Siobhan, who also got the right answer as well. And yeah, it was a song, wasn't it, in Moulin Rouge. I'd forgotten about that. It was quite a nice cover, that one. So well done. Somebody will be in touch with you this afternoon to arrange getting those tickets to you. And if you do go along to the show tonight, let us know how it goes. I'm really looking forward to it. It'll be brilliant. Matty, our engineer, has joined in on the biscuit pun thing. Limp Bizkit. That is a little bit obvious, Matty. Somebody did come up with that yesterday. Thompson Twix. I like it. I actually like it. And the Rolling Scones. But I suppose you'd say the Rolling Scones, and I don't think I can say scone.
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Ace of Base, All That She Wants here on Manx Radio. It's coming up to 2:40. Karen in West Sussex has been in touch and shown me a photograph of a Christmas display in her local shop. Karen says, I love Christmas, definitely too early. So it's got the Terry's chocolate orange. Can you get those at any other time of the year? I don't know. And the little Christmas pudding things. Yeah, it is. It's too early, isn't it? Staff here at Manx Radio Towers, clearly very busy this afternoon. We're still on the biscuit pun thing. I mean, it is. It's too good. Howard has come up with Jammy Roger Daltrey, Fig Rolling Stones, my particular favourite though, The Donkees, brilliant. Sam, busy down in the newsroom, Aussie Bourbon, that's very good. And David Hasselhob, knob, you'd have to stick on the end there, wouldn't you? We were good.

Bruno Mars, When I Was Your Man. Before that, Miley Cyrus with Flowers. I think there was somebody, and I can't remember who it was, who said those songs work quite well together because she's sort of saying, I can do it all myself, buy my own flowers. And Bruno wishes he'd bought more. Still, the biscuit puns keep coming. Tony, honestly, crash test yummies. Technically more of a cake, but I think it works. Florentine and the Machine and James Brownie. Absolute genius. Paul McVitie says Howard. And I think it was Mike at the Welbeck who said, favourite biscuit manufacturer from Fleetwood Mac, John McVitie's. Yeah? You're too good at this. I don't even know how this started now, but I'm enjoying it very much indeed. And I haven't come up with anything better. So we might have to give it a rest. I was going to tell you, only because my friend who told me this has gone back to work today, so she won't know that I've shared this with you, but have you ever had one of those really, really awkward moments? You know, when you bump into somebody, maybe somebody that you kind of know, but maybe not very well, and you have that awkward, how are we going to greet each other thing? Sometimes you do the little air kiss. You might just sort of wave awkwardly at each other. My friend met somebody who she thought was going to go in for a hug. Sorry, it just makes you laugh thinking about it. So she thought she was going to go in for a hug. But actually didn't. So my friend ended up going in for the hug. And because the other person didn't, she just had to rest her head awkwardly on her shoulder. And honestly, it's just the best thing that I've heard in a long time, because I can just imagine it. There's nothing worse, is there? You sort of like, yeah, I don't know, awkward greetings. Thought I'd share that with you. She probably is listening now. I'll be in lots of trouble.

Blondie with Call Me. I just have to tell you, Helen has just messaged, right? She's got a couple of crackers. Not quite biscuits, but anyway. Fleetwood Macaroon. Absolutely brilliant. Actually, Matty the engineer has also just messaged with that one too. And Helen says, I desperately tried to think of a song as well. Best she could come up with was Gold Crust Woman. That sounds quite horrible, really, doesn't it? Thank you very much indeed. Thank you to Texter ending 603 saying, come on, Beth, own up. Who was it who had that awkward moment? I absolutely promise you, for once, it was not me. I have whole, like, reams of awkward moments that I could share with you, honestly. Maybe we'll save that for tomorrow. I might, share some of my best moments with you tomorrow. Maybe I should write a little book. You know, like Chris Williams has got his Bad Joke Friday book with the really awful ones that you can't read out on air coming out very soon. It is going to be the must-have Christmas present of the year, without a shadow of a doubt. Maybe I could just do one, just all with my awkward moments. We'll see. Do stay tuned. James Proudfoot is raring to go. Literally, he is jumping up and down in the studio next door. That's how he warms up. Also, he is a big, big Tiffany fan. So make sure you request that song this afternoon. After that, it will be the home run with Christy D. So looking back at the main news of the day and also anything to look out for on your way home. And then at 6 p.m, we have the latest House of Keys election constituency debate. It is Douglas East tonight. Thank you very much. If you have a ticket and you're going to join us in the audience, you can watch and listen live as well. All the details on the Manx Radio website. You can watch it on our Facebook page too. Going to leave you now with Sophie B. Hawkins and Damn, I Wish I Was Your Lover. I will be back with you at 1 tomorrow. Have a great afternoon.

0: Fresh from an emphatic win in midweek, FC Isle of Man are looking to build up ahead of steam as they return to home turf this weekend.
1: Whitley finds the overlapping run of Callum Sherry, rifled across, goal, and headed home by Pennington at the back post.
0: This Saturday, the Ravens welcome the early NWCFL Premier Division leaders Bursko to the bowl in a meeting of two sides that have made strong starts to the new season.
1: FC Isle of Man have fought back to take 3 points here at the bowl.
0: Join me, Rob Pritchard and Darren Timpson for FC Isle of Man versus Bursko, kicking off at 6 p.m. this Saturday. 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

0: Thanks very much to Beth. She's gone off probably to have a biscuit or five. She'll be back with you tomorrow on 1 till 3. It's James with you through till 5 o'clock. Thursday afternoon, we're off to the movies. We've got a classic couple, a guilty pleasure. And we're going to test your Manx knowledge with Manxtermind a little bit later on as well. Popcorn and mugs up for grabs. 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
1: Manx Radio News at 3 o'clock. Fast to my, I'm Sam Turton. A local golf club is celebrating 30 years since the formation of its ladies section today. King Edward Bay Golf Club Ladies was officially formed in September 1996. Sue Rutter is the organisation's first woman president and has been a member since the mid to late 2000s. She says the club is special.
2: When I came to the island, I didn't know anybody. I had only just begun to play golf and I took myself up and it was their AGM and Christmas dinner and said, could I come along? And from there on out, that tells the story. They were just so welcoming, so friendly, and here we are, which is why I think I particularly wanted to celebrate their 30 years.
1: A full-size replica of Christopher Columbus's flagship has extended her stay in Douglas until next weekend. Due to demand and a slight change in her schedule, the Nueva Santa Maria will now be open to visitors until Sunday the 13th of September. Siobhan Fletcher reports.
3: The original ship was used by Columbus in his first expedition across the Atlantic in 1492 when he landed in the Americas. The replica, currently docked in the capital, was built in 2018 over an 18-month period and hosts exhibitions on board. Tours are available from 10 a.m. until 8 p.m. each day. You can find a link to tickets at manxradio.com.
1: The new academic year got underway across the island this morning and police are reminding motorists to drive with care around the schools, particularly this afternoon. Police have had a visible presence on the roads as part of efforts to keep people safe. Jenny McAvoy is an inspector of the Central Neighbourhood Policing Team. She says they want to spend the next 2 weeks setting the standards they expect to see all year round.
4: And we're going to visit all of the schools in our area and we're going to make sure that we're speaking with the teachers, speaking with parents and the children and advising and educating for the next 2 weeks. We're then going to obviously have our contacts with the school who will provide feedback as to how that's going and then we'll drop in on spot checks following that.
1: The island's maritime community will gather this evening for a special national service to seafarers. Taking place at Arbury Church at 7 p.m, it's described as a chance to recognise the contribution, sacrifice and service of seafarers past and present. It will be conducted by Reverend Simon Archer and is supported by the Isle of Man King George's Fund for Sailors and Isle of Man Maritime. Maritime organisations across the island are encouraged to send a representative and the service is open to members of the public who wish to attend and show their support. In sport now, an upcoming talent in Isle of Man hockey has earned an international call-up. Harlequins competitor Ella B has been selected to represent the England under-18 girls squad at the School Games National Finals being held from today until Sunday. It'll be an England debut for the island player, with England set to take on Wales, Ulster and Scotland at the tournament in Leicestershire. England's first game of the tournament against Wales got underway this afternoon, rather. In international news, Andy Burnham has discussed the small boats crisis with French President Emmanuel Macron at Downing Street. The talks will boost a number of police officers on the so-called mega dinghies on France's coast. And a 16-year-old boy has been sentenced to 4.5 years detention for stabbing his teacher in the head in Pembrokeshire. He was found guilty of wounding with intent after being acquitted by a jury of attempted murder. Your news at 3 minutes past 3, the next at 4 o'clock. In the meantime, keep up to date with following Manx Radio on social media or coming to manxradio.com.
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0: Well, the rain becoming more persistent this afternoon, going to be quite heavy at times as well. Dry with sunny spells tomorrow, though, then a few showers developing in the afternoon with a strong westerly wind. Top temperatures tomorrow around 19 degrees Celsius. And it's looking fine for the weekend, although unsettled later on Sunday.
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0: Afternoon all. It's James with you through until 5 o'clock today. Hope you're well. September the 3rd. Never really understood why it's called September being the 9th month, but I guess you can blame the Romans for that. Kids all back to school. Yours go off. Off they went. Happy about it. Sad about it. Like us, nonplus. The days of them letting us take pictures by the front door, long gone. They're too cool for that. Off to year 9 and 8. Bless them. So what we got for you today? Well, we've got all the usuals. It is the afternoon show. We have the guilty pleasure track. Track of music you probably wouldn't tell too many people you liked, but when it comes on, you crank the radio up. If you want to suggest one of them for about 20 minutes' time, 166-177, also the number you'll need to win the Manx Radio mug later on with Manx to Mind and the popcorn. Yes, we're off to the movies. Manx at the Movies is on the way. But first, should we have a classic couple? Let's head back to 1993, shall we? A boy band that you might have forgotten about. After a bit of a classic from Stack O' Bow.
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1: So that was our classic couple today. We had a bit of Let Loose For You, Crazy For You. Bit of a banger, really, isn't it? Always forget about Let Loose when I'm mentioning boy bands. Not that I do it a lot, but if you try to think of 90s boy bands, Let Loose right up there. Stackabo as well, from Now 26. Here we go. Really, really good tracks. Classic couple. Back with you on Monday afternoon, just after 3. Right, still at your time to make your suggestion for our Guilty Pleasure track today. Ted and Tina have been on, suggesting a little bit of Kylie. Forgotten gem as well. But yeah, definitely Guilty Pleasure route. If you think you can do better, 166 177, they've given you Kylie, I should say. What have you got? Can you beat that? You've got about 10 minutes to get your suggestions in. 166 177, pick yourself a Guilty Pleasure track for this afternoon.
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11: The

That is the sound of Hepburn, I Quit, from 1999. So we just had a belter of a suggestion for the Guilty Pleasure track from the Secret Playlist on the way. You'd definitely want your windows up if you were playing it in the car, I tell you. I think it might have gone to the top of the pile for today. Right, music from the movies, from Dirty Dancing, Eric Carmen. This is Hungry Eyes on Mike's Radio.

0: Movies. It is Eric Carmen and Hungry Eyes. Speaking of movies, we're off there next.
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10: 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It's time for Manx at the Movies. How grim are the grind, pops on Brenner's Genia Serra, tea tres on Mananach, Ekna Filman.
0: It's time to get yourselves in the draw for the Manx Radio Popcorn for our friends at Popcorn Aid. It is Manx at the Movies, a film clip. You just gotta. Well, it's not really a film clip, it's not a clip from the film. I'm still going to call it a film clip. You're just going to tell us what the film is and text the correct answer and your name to 166-177. Today's clip sounds like this.
11: Hey, laser lips. Your mama was a snowblower.
0: Yeah, exactly. Yeah, that particular clip probably wasn't released by the studio.
11: Hey, laser lips. Your mama was a snowblower.
0: But if you know what it is and you fancy a bag of the Manx Radio popcorn from our friends at Popcorn A, then do get in touch. Correct answer and your name. 166-177, that's the text number. 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
11: Hey, laser lips. Your mama was a snowblower.
0: Exactly. Know what it is? Give it a few more plays this hour. Give me some clues after 4 o'clock. Yeah, I would have needed them too. Right, let's go all Italian, shall we? Back to the 80s. This is Baltimore.

0: Oh yes, bit of class. Baltimora and Tarzan Boy on Manx Radio this afternoon. Could have probably also qualified as a guilty pleasure, couldn't it? Right, it is time for the guilty pleasure track though from the secret playlist. Very secret playlist. Had to dig and dig and dig for this one. Suggested by Quango today. First heard it on holiday with his daughter. She was on his shoulders. Says it's cheesy, it's camp, but it is a belting tune. He says. Quango's words, not mine. It's cheesy, all right.
1: 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Turn it up loud.

0: Well, I've played some tracks in my 25 years of being on the radio. That's a that might be the guiltiest of them all. Quango. It was your suggestion today. A belting track. Cheesy and camp, absolutely. Brings back memories of Quango's holiday, no doubt. Absolutely, I'm glad you found some pleasure in that. Dragonstay Dinty. An Ozone for those of you who want to search it out. Minnie's been on. She thinks it's an absolute belter and that Quango shouldn't feel guilty at all. Each to their own. Do you know what? I think I need some David Gilmour just to soothe myself and you probably.
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0: So here he is with his daughter Romany and a great track that was released a couple of years ago. This is Between Two Points on Manx Radio.

0: order has been restored. Bit of David Gilmour amongst radio. His daughter Romany on vocals, love that. Between Two Points.
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0: the movies. 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
1: So how are you getting on with today's Manx at the movies then? 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What is today's clip?
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correct answer and your name. 1-6-6, 1-7 is the number. It's up in the draw for the Manx Radio Popcorn. Right now, though, it's back to 1988. Charlene from Neighbours.

0: bilingual Kylie. Je ne sais pas pourquoi on Manx Radio. Charlene Mitchell in Neighbours became Charlene Robinson, of course. Just doing a bit of digging here, as you do. Gone down a rabbit hole. Apparently her middle name was Edna. Charlene Edna Mitchell, she was called when she arrived. She's a mechanic, I think, to start with. First scene was her trying to climb into Madge's house. There you go.
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0: She doesn't look like an Edna, does she? There's only one famous Edna I can think of. Although, in fairness, Australian.

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0: Just had a quick look online looking for famous Ednas. It's just Dame Edna Everidge. Never heard of the rest of them. I'm sure people will have, but passed me by. Right. Popcorn on the way, mug on the way, and loads more great music. 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
1: Manx Radio News at 4 o'clock. Vastamai, I'm Sam Turton. The Amman Steam Packer Company says the planning and preparatory work for Manannan's replacement is continuing behind the scenes. That's despite what Treasury Minister Chris Thomas told Manx Radio's Douglas Central election debate last night.
2: Which is on pause for the moment till we sort out the Manxman's problem.
1: At the start of the year, the ferry operator said it would look to replace the Fastcraft by 2030. The Sea Services Agreement, the contract between the government and the steam packer that sets out the services it's required to provide, states a replacement for Manannan should have been secured by 2026. The other candidates standing in Douglas Central are Sharon Lee Bridgens, Anne Corlett, George Hargreaves, Andrea Kruger, Karina Mason, Peter Shimon and Devon Watson. West End star Samantha Barks is turning her hand to radio presenting. The Manx actress and singer has been confirmed as the new host of a musical show on Heart Radio. Hollywood superstar Hugh Jackman announced the news on the station earlier this week. She'll be on the UK station every Saturday between 12 and 3pm. An election-themed music show is featuring reworkings of some well-known songs will be raising money for four local charities. Carry On Up Prospect Hill is on at the Gaiety Theatre tonight and tomorrow. It'll feature songs likes of ABBA, the Bee Gees and Queen, but with new lyrics with a political theme. Former MLC Peter Greenhill is behind the show.
3: Poking fun's the right thing, not having a go at any individual whatsoever, so I've stayed well clear of that and I think that's the right thing. But also to get people involved as well, so there'll be a big screen on stage and the words will be coming up there, and they'll be able to sing along, clap, and dig deep in their pockets. That's what it's all about.
1: Proceeds will be going to Hospice Isle of Man, Forget Me Not, Nassim's Manx Brain Tumour Charity, and Manx National Heritage. A local golf club is celebrating 30 years since the formation of its ladies section today. King Edward Bay Golf Club Ladies was officially formed in September 1996. Sue Rutter is the organisation's first woman president and has been a member since the mid to late 2000s. She says the club is special.
4: When I came to the island, I didn't know anybody. I had only just begun to play golf and I took myself up and it was their AGM and Christmas dinner and said, could I come along? And from there on out, that tells the story. They were just so welcoming, so friendly, and here we are, which is why I think I particularly wanted to celebrate their 30 years.
1: Campaigners have handed a petition to Downing Street calling for better protections for England's rivers, lakes and seas. Analysis by Surface Against Sewage found waste was dumped into waterways for more than 43,000 hours during July and August. The group said it's received hundreds of sickness reports from people who they say have been wild swimming. Singer Becky Hill, who backs the campaign, says it's unacceptable.
5: I think it is an absolute scandal that great British bill players are paying for a service that they're not getting. And in return, they're getting the infrastructure of waterways, rivers, seas completely destroyed in the process.
1: Manx Radio News at 3 minutes past four. Your next is at 5 o'clock. 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
0: Persistent and sometimes heavy rain falling this afternoon and into the evening. That should clear overnight though with a fresh, strong southwest wind. Temperatures around 18 degrees Celsius. Dry with sunny spells tomorrow, then a few showers developing later in the day. Temperatures again around 18, 19 degrees.
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0: Grab your popcorn out, ladies and gentlemen. It's time for Manx at the Movies. How grim are the grind pops on Brenner's Genia Serra, T. Tres on Mananach, Ekna Filmen.
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0: Nothing new to report out on the roads this afternoon, but it is pretty grotty and horrible out there, so do be a bit patient as you're driving around the Isle of Man today. Down at the airport, everything is on time and on the high seas. Ben McCree has left Heysham, that should be in at 6 o'clock this evening. With the man in heading to Liverpool, that should be there at 6, arriving back here on the Isle of Man at 10 o'clock. If you spot anything out and about, do let us know. 166-177.
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0: Grab your popcorn, else, ladies and gentlemen, it's time for Manx at the Movies. How grim are the grind, pops on Brenner's Henia Serra, tea tress on Mananach, Ekna Filmen.
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2: Hey, laser lips, your mama was a snowblower.
1: I thought it was a 1986 film, starred Ali Sheeds, Steve Guttenberg. I've got to say well done to Joe, Christine and Balaquark, Dewan, Stan got it right, so too did Gaz, Kerry H, Tiff, Kev the Boxer, Eddie in Port St. Mary.
2: Hey, laser lips, your mama was a snowblower.
1: But Leanne B is the winner of the popcorn. Well done to you. Also identified another famous Edna as well. Edna from Willow the Wisp, of course. How could we forget? Leanne B, well done to you. You have won the Manx Radio Popcorn from our friends at Popcorn A, starring Ali Sheeds, starring Steve Guttenberg, back to 1986, our film today.
2: Hey, laser lips, your mama was a snowblower.
1: It was, of course, Short Circuit. Well done to everyone who got it right. Leanne B, our prizes team will be in touch, and Manx at the Movies will return.

0: What a great track that is. Aztec Camera, Somewhere in My Heart on Manx Radio. Afternoon, it's James with you through until 5 o'clock, and it is time for more prizes. And this time, it is the Manx Radio mug up for grabs. Do you fancy one? Fancy one of them in your cupboards? On your mug stand? Of course you do. And it is very, very, very, very easy today. Our question for you is, what is the traditional Manx name for the Isle of Man? 166. 177 is our number. That's our WhatsApp number as well. Or you can email studio@manxradio.com. If you fancy a mug, you just need your name and the correct answer. So 166. 177. What is the traditional Manx name for the Isle of Man? It is as simple as that.
1: Immigration appears to be a hot topic on the election doorstep, but what is the concern? With overall population figures only increasing slightly in recent years, why is immigration reaching the top of the election issues list? Assuming government retains its 100,000 population aspiration, how do we plan for this? What infrastructure do we need, and how do we deliver that when we struggle to maintain the infrastructure we've already got? Lots to consider on Perspective this Sunday at 12 on Manx Radio with me, Phil Gorn. The Isle of Man has integrated huge amounts of economic migrants over the past six decades, so why is it different this time?
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Now, at 6 o'clock tonight, we have got our latest pre-election constituency debate. It's live from Studio One. Alex and Beth and Phil down there grilling the candidates standing in Douglas East. 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

Back to 1983 with the M People and moving on up on Manx Radio's afternoon show. Right, it is time to give our mug away. We asked you today's Manxtermine question. What is the traditional Manx name for the Isle of Man? And the answer, of course, Ellen Vannon. Well done to everybody who got it right today. We had Andrew in Port St Mary. We had Clueless Kev. And Adam Bell, Andrew Bell, sorry, I can't read my own writing. Andrew Bell as well, Adam in Balasala, Tiff and Joe, Doreen in Onken, Boxer Kev, also Eddie in Port St. Mary, Mike and Trish, well done to you as well. But winning the Manx Radio mug today, it is Paulie. Paulie, well done, Manx Radio mug is yours. Our prizes team will be in touch and we'll have another Manxtermine for you on Monday afternoon. Bit of Jessie Ware for you now.

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I could get used to this on Manx Radio. So we have got Christy coming up with the home run from 5 o'clock. At six, it's the pre-election constituency debate from Douglas East tonight. Chris Kinley here with greatest hits at 7:30. At nine, it's A Little Like Music from Maurice Powell. And then on After Hours tonight from 10 o'clock, it is the wonderful Rhiann Evans.

Oh, what a tune. Stevie Winwood and Valerie on Manx Radio. Christy's on the way with the home run. Have news about the steam packet vessels. Golf Commissioner tells us it's almost impossible to represent residents over the wind farm process. And it's Thursday. Christy will be playing Beat Beat for your chance to win £20 to tack up your tank with Manx Petroleum. It's all here on the home run between 5 and 6 tonight. It's been an absolute pleasure. Do you know what? I think I'll come back tomorrow. Going to leave you with Christy and a bit of New Order. Have a good evening. Ta-da.

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0: Edgar, my Morid. Many thanks to James for the past couple of hours. Back with you tomorrow on the afternoon show. Christy with the final home run for this time this week. Rihanna's going to be with you tomorrow because in the morning I'll be on breakfast covering for Ben. Apart from lots of other bits, we're also going to be telling you some news about one of the steam packets vessels shortly after five. And it's a Thursday, so we'll be playing Beep Beep. We're on DAB, online, smart devices and FM from Douglas in the Isle of Man. 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
1: Manx Radio News at 5 o'clock. Fast am I, I'm Sam Turton. The Amman Steam Packet Company says the planning and preparatory work for Mananan's replacement is continuing behind the scenes. That's despite what Treasury Minister Chris Thomas told Manx Radio's Douglas Central election candidate debate last night.
2: Which is on pause for the moment till we sort out the Manxman's problem.
1: At the start of the year, the ferry operator said it would look to replace the Fastcrest by 2030. Under the Sea Services Agreement, which is the contract between government and the steam packet that sets out the services it's required to provide, a replacement was due during 2026. The other candidates standing in Douglas Central are Sharon Lee Bridgens, Anne Corlett, George Hargreaves, Andrea Kruger, Karina Mason, Peter Sherman and Devon Watson. An acting Deemster who resigned from a long-running civil trial without ever issuing a verdict had previously offered to resign months before eventually stepping down. James Corbett, KC, stepped down from the trial of multi-million pound claims against Friends Provident and Utmost Group 2 years after final submissions were heard. A statement from the Judicial Complaints Office said that First Deemster Andrew Corlett had been minded to recommend Mr. Corbett be replaced had he not offered to stand down earlier this year. A new Deemster has yet to be appointed for the trial. Garth Commissioner says it's been almost impossible to represent residents during the wind farm process over the last year. In its final letter to the examination panel, the local authority says it has been on the back foot due to how it's been carried out. It also confirmed that the cost of hours between officers and commissioners who worked on the case amounted to about £20,000 that won't be claimed back. Commissioner Miranda Farragher says she has a lot of sleepless nights during the process, but feels the board has done its best for residents.
3: We want to flag up this sort of inequality, like this imbalance that we felt in being able to represent our views, the views of the people of Garth, in an adequate manner. Have we been able to? We've tried, and we've tried to encourage them.
1: Hospice Isle of Man is looking to combine searching for the perfect party frock with fundraising. The charity is hosting a Sparkle for Christmas event where pre-loved clothes will be paraded and sold as a fashion show in October. Hospice's Vanessa Nord said it wanted to bring sustainable fashion to the festive season.
4: Our shops sell amazing dresses of all kinds and outfits, but what we wanted to do is create something special for Christmas that would give people the opportunity to donate something that maybe is sitting at the back of their wardrobe that they haven't worn for a while or they've only worn once.
1: You can find out how to donate or perhaps even model for the event at manxradio.com. The owners of a popular restaurant and bar in Castletown have submitted plans to expand the business. Picaro Limited, owner of the Garrison, wants to make internal and external alterations to the building on Castle Street. If approved, the plans would allow for a larger kitchen and restaurant area. The application also proposes expanding the rear courtyard. The island's maritime community will gather this evening for a special national service to seafarers. Taking place at Arbury Church at 7 p.m, it's described as a chance to recognise the contribution, sacrifice and service of seafarers past and present. It will be conducted by Reverend Simon Archer and is supported by the Isle of Man King George's Fund for Sailors and Isle of Man Maritime. Maritime organisations across the island are encouraged to send a representative and the service is open to members of the public who wish to attend and show their support. A full-size replica of Christopher Columbus's flagship has extended her stay in Douglas until next weekend. Due to demand and a slight change in her schedule, the now Santa Maria will stay open to visitors until Sunday the 13th of September. Siobhan Fletcher has the details.
5: The original ship was used by Columbus in his first expedition across the Atlantic in 1492 when he landed in the Americas. The replica, currently docked in the capital, was built in 2018 over an 18-month period and hosts exhibitions on board. Tours are available from 10 a.m. until 8 p.m. each day. You can find a link to tickets at manxradio.com.
1: In sport, and Ben Swift has announced he will retire from professional cycling at the end of the 2026 season. The 38-year-old who represented the Isle of Man at the last two Commonwealth Games has confirmed he will call time on an 18-year journey at professional level at the conclusion of the current campaign. Show news at 4 minutes past five. The next is at 6 o'clock. 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
0: And we can thank David Britton for the latest forecast. It's not great, unfortunately. Outbreaks of rain becoming more persistent and heavier this evening and at first tonight. They should clear shortly after midnight. Moderate to fresh, locally strong southwest winds tonight with minimum temperatures of 13. Tomorrow, not too bad. Largely dry with sunny spells, some isolated showers in the afternoon. Strong west or southwest winds, temperatures up to 19 tomorrow. And then actually, Saturday is looking quite nice. Fine day with light winds, unfortunately turning unsettled on Sunday with strong winds developing and a risk of rain later in the evening. The sun will set at 5 minutes past eight and rise tomorrow at 6:31.
8: 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The Home Run with Christy De Haven.
0: Yes, Pastor Mike, welcome to the programme. Christy with you through till just 6pm, of course, at the moment, while we have our constituency live debates coming at you from Studio One in Tramode each evening. So coming up on the programme, we are shortly going to be hearing that more of an expansion on that story with the news about one of Steam Packet's vessels. Also, a Garv commissioner tells us it's been almost impossible to represent residents over the wind farm process. A local golf club is celebrating a big anniversary, and it's Thursday, so we're going to be playing Beep Beep for your chance to win £20 to top up your tank with Manx Petroleum. That and the traffic and travel and plenty more. But with the time now approaching 7 minutes past five, Siobhan is with us. Fast am I, Siobhan?
9: Fast am I.
0: I understand we've got some news, as just mentioned, regarding the Steam Packet in one of its vessels.
9: Yep, Christy, we do. So, during Manx Radio's election debate last night, Douglas Central candidate and Treasury Minister Chris Thomas revealed some information around the plans for the replacement vessel for Monannan. Now, you might remember at the start of this year, the ferry operator held a survey into the vessel's replacement. It received more than 4,500 responses. The Sea Services Agreement, that's the contract between government and the Steam Packet that sets out the services it's required to provide, that states that a replacement for Monannan should be secured by 2026. Now, obviously that timeline has shifted and the Fast Craft is due to be replaced in the fleet by 2030. But it appears, according to the Treasury Minister at least, that moves to replace the vessel are currently on hold.
2: I did listen to you talking about the Steam Packet on one of your previous programmes and just wanted to knock on the head the idea that the Steam Packet currently generates revenue for government. That isn't the case. We don't take a dividend from the Steam Packet. What the Steam Packet is doing is paying for itself. It's not actually coming for us to ask to bore.
10: Recent accounts do show the Steam Packet paying £1 million dividend to the Treasury.
2: It's anticipated to pay £1 million and it has in the past, but that's a tiny amount given the £300 million.
10: But they have paid a dividend.
2: It's a tiny return on £300 million. It's not being run, you know, basically the Steam Packet is generating a huge amounts of revenue. If you read the business plan, you can see they put a lot of that aside for their next vessel, which is on pause for the moment until we sort out the Manxman's problem. But you know, getting the sea services right, getting the air services right, getting the housing right is absolutely vital for the economy, which is what this question is about.
0: Well, interesting comments there from the Treasury Minister. But Siobhan, what does the Steam Packet have to say about this?
9: So we asked the company. They told us the planning and preparatory work for the replacement vessel project continues behind the scenes.
0: And Mr Thomas mentioned the Manxman's issues there and that affecting the replacement vessel. Why would that be the case?
9: So officially, from what we were told by the company back in July, the Manxman is meant to be back in service at some point later this month. But so far, we haven't been provided with any return date. We, of course, like many others, have spotted speculation online that the vessel might not return by the end of the month as repair works are still ongoing. So we asked the Steam Packet today for a statement about the vessel's return and if that's still the plan. A spokesperson told us, with regards to the Manxman dry dock extension, repair works remains ongoing. We'll provide regular updates over the coming weeks on the progress of these repairs. However, we're unable to comment on speculation that's circulating online. Now, it's worth noting, Christy, if you log on to the Steam Packet site, like we did earlier today, you are able to book a sailing on the Manxman from the 1st of October. Whether that remains the case, or if bookings will be shifted again to another vessel, remains to be seen.
11: Thank you for that, Siobhan. Just one final note to add, because we mentioned last night's Douglas Central debate. The other candidates standing in that area are Sharon Lee Bridgens, Anne Corlett, George Hargreaves, Andrea Kruger, Karina Mason, Peter Shimon and Devon Watson. And as with all of the debates, you can go back and listen again. There's video as well. It does all come to us live from Studio One in Tramode. And of course, we will have this evening's debate coming up at 6 p.m. I believe it's Douglas East this evening. So if you'd like to listen to that, the team will be with you just after 6.
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11: OK, let's have a look at the roads then. So all this week, temporary lights on Lord Street near the bus station for work on the pedestrian crossing. All this week above Crosby, there's rolling closures in place on the Garth Road for road stud installation. And in Peel, there's those lights, temporary lights on Peveril Road near the Peveril Terrace turn. 24 hours a day there for utility connection works. Apart from that, we've been made aware that a stretch of Harbour Road in Onchan will be closed tomorrow between 12 and 3 p.m. This is from its junction with King Edward Road and Sunningdale Drive. Residents have been warned in advance and the public is asked to use alternative routes during that time and thanked by the police for their cooperation and understanding. And also Growdle Road will be closed tomorrow between 9 and 4 p.m. This is to replace a dangerous Manx Telecom pole. So a few things to be aware of tomorrow, just giving you a heads up on that. Just having a quick look at the airport, see if there's any delays. Well, there is one that I can see, and it is the EasyJet flight from London Gatwick. Due to arrive at 6:05 now, saying 6:20, so about a 15-minute delay on that. That will, of course, affect the outbound as well. Aside from that, we're not aware of any issues with the flights. And having a quick look at the sailings there, Mananen will be getting into Liverpool around about 6 p.m. She'll then return 7:15 back here at 10 p.m. And the Ben should be back in Douglas by 6. She'll then be heading back out again to Heysham at 7:45, arriving there at 11:30. As ever, if you're out and about on the roads and you notice anything that you think it'd be helpful for us to tell everyone else, do let us know. As long as it is safe and legal to do so, drop us a text 166 177.
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11: If I can't be here, I can still bring the Friday vibes. It's a Pitbull and J-Lo on the home run with On the Floor.

0: J-Lo and Pitbull. It is Thursday, but I'm trying to bring some Friday vibes. I'll be on The Breakfast Show tomorrow morning covering for Ben. So it is now 16 minutes past five. GARV Commissioners says it's been almost impossible to represent residents during the carry out of the wind farm process over the last year. In its final letter to the examination panel, the local authority says it's been on the back foot and has pointed to a number of inequalities and imbalances during the inquiry. Commissioner Marinda Farger says she's had lots of sleepless nights during the process, but feels the board has done its best for residents. Our local democracy reporter Emma Draper has been speaking to her.
1: What we want to get over at this stage in the process, because we're right at the end now, and we've really walked and lived this. I think I've lost a year of my life. That's how I said to the meeting tonight. So it would be from last November, from the consultation stage, right through February, March, to the first of the meetings that they had. So all these meetings, all these documents, trying to read, trying to keep up. We're only lay people here. It's been very, very challenging. I would say almost impossible to do it justice. Our clerk has put in extra hours unpaid within his salary. We want to remedy that if we can, but there's no costs awarded in this process. We've had a small amount of legal advice, but we could not have afforded legal advice to do this justice properly. So we've had to take it on ourselves as a board, and we've done our real best with it. But we want to thank Martin for the work that he's done, all the board members who've put a lot of their own time into this. We want it to go on record that we've been on the back foot because of the way it's set up, I think, the MEMA process, that the local authorities are way down in the pecking order, if you like, for giving their opinion. It's weighed against us, and possibly as an island it's weighed against us as well, because do we have the expertise out there to contest a huge development like this, who can call on a lot of resources? We've seen that as part of the inquiry. It is worrying. We want to flag up in our letter, our last letter that's going in, this sort of inequality, if like this imbalance that we felt in being able to represent our views, the views of the people of GARV, in an adequate manner. Have we been able to? We've tried, and we've tried to encourage them. We've had a group that's represented this area far more than we could ever have dreamt of.
0: That was GARV Commissioner Marinda Farger there speaking about the local authority's last application to the Morvannin Offshore Wind Farm panel. As ever, if you have any comments on this, any thoughts at all, do let us know. That is 166177, or you can email studio@manxradio.com.
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0: Kylie, of course, and Spinning Around. I'm playing that partly because it's someone I know's birthday at the weekend and they're like Kylie. We'll come to that in a moment. Just a reminder, I mentioned before in the traffic and travel, a couple of things to be aware of tomorrow. A stretch of the Harbour Road in Onchan is going to be closed tomorrow between 12 and 3pm. This is from its junction with King Edward Road and Sunningdale Drive. So the police have made us aware of that one. And residents in the area have been warned in advance, but the public is being asked to use alternative routes during that time. So that is tomorrow between 12 and 3pm, a stretch of Harbour Road in Onchan closed. And also tomorrow, Groudal Road closed between 9 and 4pm to replace a dangerous Manx telecom pole. So a couple of things to be aware of there. I mentioned I was playing Kylie because it's somebody's birthday at the weekend. Is it your birthday, Siobhan Fletcher?
1: Oh, it might be.
0: And you like a bit of Kylie, don't you?
1: I do like a bit of Kylie. I was saying before, wasn't I? I would love to see Kylie live. I've never seen Kylie live.
0: She is exceptionally good fun.
1: Yes. I think she would be. Yeah. No, I want to see her live.
0: Well, maybe we need to make that happen then. So if anyone knows her
1: and can just
0: ask her to pop over.
1: Yeah.
0: Yeah, she could do a little performance.
1: That'd be great. Yeah.
0: That'd be marvellous.
1: Live Lounge, Saturdays from 5 till 7.
0: Exactly.
1: Kylie, you're welcome.
0: Kylie session especially. Well, speaking of birthdays, there's another important birthday.
1: Yes, a local golf club has been celebrating 30 years of its ladies section today. King Edward's Bay Ladies formed in September 1996, and to mark the occasion, past and current members attended an afternoon tea today. Darren Timpson has been speaking to the club's president, Sue Rutter.
2: The first formal meeting took place in September 1996, and it was thanks to the generosity of the men, in particular David McNeil, who was well known on the island, who persuaded the men to loan the ladies the money so they could affiliate themselves to the Golf Union. And they quickly repaid it, in all fairness, but that was how he started. In terms of years, 30 years isn't long, but I think it's special because it is a special club. When I came to the island, I didn't know anybody. I had only just begun to play golf, and I took myself up, and it was their AGM and Christmas dinner, and said, could I come along? And from there on out, that tells the story. They were just so welcoming, so friendly, and here we are, which is why I think I particularly wanted to celebrate their 30 years. The ladies are just wonderful, and as I say, without them coming to an island and not really knowing people, it's quite difficult, you know, walking down a street when you don't know anybody. But then once I joined the golf club, you saw a familiar face, and yes, so it did mean an awful lot to me.
3: I suppose you're kind of the embodiment of the club opening its ladies section though, aren't you? You know, becoming the first female president.
2: Well, I guess I am. And I'd say one or two of the ladies that I met when I first started playing were some of those original members. And in fact, one of them is still playing now, and she was one of the original members. So that's a testament to the club. It was a total shock when I was asked to be president because they've never had a woman president before. Now, whether they'd run out of men to ask, I don't know. But it is a great honour, and I feel very privileged, and I have to do it for 2 years. So.
3: And just in your time at the club, obviously you said you've been there for around 20 years. Mm-hmm. What are some of the highlights of the ladies section of the club in the past?
2: I think some of the best ones are the golf holiday trips we've been on, because that's a different environment. You're playing different, but the camaraderie and the fun and the friendships, that really, when you're on holiday, that's really very important. So that's certainly one. Yes, we've had away days on the island, which have been fun. It's just, as a group, we just tend to work really well together.
0: That was Sue Rutter there, speaking about King Edward Bay Golf Club ladies section celebrating 30 years today. Many happy returns to you. It is now 5:28. And Siobhan has the headlines for us.
1: The Isle of Man Steam Packet Company says planning work for Mananan's replacement is continuing behind the scenes. That's despite what the Treasury Minister Chris Thomas told Manx Radio's Douglas Central election debate last night. He told the room that whilst the money is there, the project is on pause until we sort out the Manxman's problem. Golf Commissioners says it's been almost impossible to represent residents during the wind farm process over the last year. In its final letter to the examination panel, the local authority says it's been on the back foot due to how it's been carried out. And West End star Samantha Barks is turning her hand to radio presenting. The Manx actress and singer has been confirmed as the host of a new musicals show on Heart Radio. Further afield, Andy Burnham has praised French collaboration as the small boats crisis dominated talks with President Emmanuel Macron at Downing Street. As well as migration, the two leaders discussed conflicts in Ukraine and the Middle East and Britain's relationship with Europe. Feminist activist Gloria Steinem has died at the age of 92. The American dedicated her life to campaigning on issues like equal pay and reproductive rights. From the late 1960s, she was the face of a movement that radically changed life for women in the US. And Amelia de Moldenberg has announced that her hit internet show Chicken Shop Date is coming to an end. 3 million people subscribe to her channel, where she interviews celebrities in local takeaways.
0: She interviews the most incredible people.
1: I know. And I don't think she can actually end that show until she has another date with Andrew Garfield.
0: Oh, yes, there was this whole thing, wasn't there, about a little bit of chemistry
1: sparks
0: between
1: flying.
0: Yeah, maybe.
1: I ship it.
0: While we're talking about celebrities, have you seen the news about Deadpool and the Isle of Man?
1: Tell me, Christy.
0: Well, if you ever have heard me on Manx Radio at any point, you will know I'm a big fan of Ryan Reynolds. Mm. I have befriended listeners in Wrexham, asked them to track him down for me.
1: Not in a creepy way?
0: In a very creepy way. But I was delighted yesterday to see our own watchmaker, Roger W. Smith. Yes, he does belong to us now, even though he's not from the Isle of Man. Mm. He does work on the Isle
1: apprentice.
0: Of Man. He was the watchmaker's apprentice, yeah, mm-hmm. With George Daniels, of course. And he put up a little video of Ryan Reynolds at the premiere of May Day yesterday wearing a Roger W. Smith watch. Not only is he wearing the watch, but he makes a big point during this little video clip on the red carpet of moving his sleeve out of the way so that people can see the fact he's wearing. He's wearing a rod. He's got three legs on his wrist. Ryan Reynolds. I'm so close to this man now. He needs to be really scared.
1: So close. We're 6 degrees from separation away. I've never seen you so excited.
0: I know. I did come running into the newsroom yesterday, didn't I, when I saw
1: you did.
0: This.
1: And I will say that news editor Tessa Hawley and me were like, what's happening? What's going on? Oh, okay.
0: Well, I
1: don't think it got
0: excited.
1: The enthusiasm you wanted or deserved, but I'm very excited for you.
0: Thank you. I mean, that is pretty cool, though, isn't it? Deadpool is wearing a Triskelion
1: cool.
0: on his arm. Which
1: it is very cool.
0: It is amazing. Rob Pritchard has joined us. Are you a fan of Ryan Reynolds, Rob?
4: I am indeed, yes.
0: Do you think that's pretty cool?
4: That's pretty cool. It's not a link I would be expecting to hear about, I guess.
0: Well, I messaged Roger after this. I said, Roger, this is amazing, because now you can have, in your biopic, you can have Ryan Reynolds playing you, and then Ed Sheeran, who he and his wife have both got Roger Smith watches, he can soundtrack it.
1: Okay. Are you pitching it?
0: Yes.
1: Yeah, okay.
0: I said that I will happily do the tea runs for everyone involved, as long as they don't mind. So, yeah.
1: She's just saying that so she can have some binoculars and she'll be watching out for Ryan Reynolds.
0: Could neither confirm nor deny. Thank you. Okay. This is for you, Siobhan. It's a birthday on Sunday. She's running out of time.

0: going out to the birthday girl. Happy birthday for the weekend, Siobhan.
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0: And while he's still with us, Rob Pritchard is going to bring us the latest sport now. Fast am I, Rob?
2: Fast am I. Well, starting in cycling, Ben Swift has announced he will retire from professional cycling at the end of the 2026 season. The 38-year-old, who's represented the Isle of Man at the last two Commonwealth Games, has confirmed he'll call time on an 18-year journey at professional level at the conclusion of the current campaign. Well, explaining his decision, he says he never in his wildest dreams did he think he would have such a long and successful career. He's currently involved in this year's Lloyd's Tour of Britain Men, and adds, there will also be some other events he'll still take part in after that before bringing things to an end.
3: I still love riding my bike. I love the training. I love the racing. And I think I wanted to decide to finish this year because I still feel like I'm at a high enough level to enjoy the racing. There's still plenty of racing left this year.
2: And just sticking with cycling for a moment, his teammate at the Commonwealth Games, Matthew Bostock, he's also involved in the Lloyd's Tour of Britain Men. He finished a minute and 43 seconds off the winner on stage two of the tour today. Elsewhere in football, there were no fewer than 66 goals scored across both combination divisions during last night's latest midweek Isle of Man football ties. During Wednesday evening's encounters, Peel and Union Mills maintained their flawless starts to 2026-27 with high-scoring victories over St Mary's and Colby, respectively, in Canada Life Combination 1. Elsewhere in that division, there were successes for Corinthians, Onken and Brad. Whilst Ramsey Youth Centre and Old Boys and Russian United played out a goalless draw. Meanwhile, in Ardern and Drigon Limited Combination 2, Douglas Royal and Douglas High School Old Boys lead the way after both claimed 3 points in their respective outings. You can view all of last night's combination results at manxradio.com. And an upcoming talent in Isle of Man hockey has earned an international call-up this week. Harlequins competitor Ella B, whose full name can't be published due to England hockey safeguarding rules, has been selected to represent the England under-18 girls squad at the School Games National Finals being held from today until Sunday. It's an England debut for the Ireland player, with England set to take on Wales, Ulster and Scotland at the tournament in Leicestershire. While having begun her hockey journey at the Manx Youth Games in 2016, Ella has since gone on to represent the Isle of Man women's national sides at both junior and senior level. England's first game of the tournament against Wales took place this afternoon, with England winning 2-1. Their next match will be against Ulster tomorrow night at 7 p.m.
0: More excellent news from the Isle of Man world of sport. 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
0: It's now 5:38, and this September, or later this month even, the Isle of Man, of course, heads to the polls for the House of Keys general election. You'll have the chance to vote and choose the 24 MHKs who represent their constituencies for the next 5 years. We're bringing you as much information as possible about the candidates standing in your area, including the fact we've invited every candidate to take part in 2 minutes to tell us, a chance for them to speak directly to you and explain why they deserve your vote. Andrea Kruger is standing as an independent candidate in the constituency of Douglas Central, and this is her 2 minutes to tell us.
4: Hello, I'm Andrea Kruger, and I'm standing as an independent candidate in Douglas Central for the upcoming general election. I've lived on the Isle of Man for 24 years, have raised my family here, and have founded businesses. I'm a chartered architect and I run Isle of Man Flying School, so I understand the opportunities the island offers, as well as the frustrations many people and business owners experience. If elected, my first priority will be to strengthen and grow the economy, because only a strong economy can afford to pay for all the services we expect to be available. My second priority will be housing. We need affordable housing, both to rent and to buy. We need various types of housing, be it apartments for first-time buyers, houses for families, or bungalows and apartments again for later in life when people are looking to downsize. I also think that we need to include multi-generational homes so that families can live together and share the responsibility of looking after older relatives. My third priority will be health and community care, which again leads us back to looking after the older generation, as well as after the younger generation with kindergarten spaces. Running through all of these wishes is a simple principle. Government must live within its means and deliver better value for the money that is available. I hope that I can count on your support and vote on the 24th of September.
0: That was Andrea Kruger standing in the constituency of Douglas Central, where Sharon Lee Bridgens, Anne Corlett, George Hargreaves, Karina Mason, Peter Schumann, Chris Thomas and Devon Watson are also standing. Ray Harmer is an independent candidate standing in Glenfavor and Peel, and this is his 2 minutes to tell us.
5: Hello, Fasamai. I'm standing for Glenfavor and Peel because I believe our constituency deserves strong experience and practical representation which cares. Over many years in business, as a commissioner, MHK, minister and community volunteer, I've worked with others to deliver for our community. I believe politics should be about listening to people, solving problems and getting things done. Speaking to people, there's much to do. First, in Glenfavor and Peel, we need to grow our local business, strengthen tourism and deliver the STEM block at QE2. Complete the sewage treatment works with the ragged leachate included and maximise the use of our beach. Second, we need a health and social care system that works. 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Open up dialogue with the Chamber of Commerce and Business to explore and innovate in emerging sectors such as prediction markets, data centres and AI. 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And finally, we must restore financial responsibility. Government must spend taxpayers' money wisely, reducing waste and duplication. Government should inform the public more comprehensively and be more accountable. My passion is a healthier, stronger and more prosperous Isle of Man where communities thrive and our unique heritage and environment are protected for future generations. 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
0: Ray Harmer there, who's standing in the constituency of Glenfavor and Peel, where Katrina Baptist, Mark Cleeter, Colleen Dale Beaton, Daniel Davison, James Hampton, Alex Perriam and Geoffrey Pugh are also standing. Don't forget, at 6 p.m, you can join Beth, Alex and Phil for our live constituency programmes ahead of the general election. It's broadcast live from Studio One in Tramode in front of a live audience. Tonight, it is Douglas East. The candidates from there will be joining Alex and Beth and Phil, and each programme is going to be broadcast live here on Manx Radio from 6 p.m. They're also streamed on the Manx Radio YouTube channel and Facebook, so if you've missed any of the ones so far, you can go back and find them again. It is fast approaching 6:15. We need to do this. It is a Thursday, and you know what we do on a Thursday on the Home Run? We give away some petrol. Yep, this is your chance to win £20 to top up your tank with our pals at Manx Petroleum. All you've got to do is identify the missing word. Essentially, I'm going to get you to walk into traffic with me. It's virtual. Don't worry, you won't be hurt. Take my hand. We're going to walk into traffic. You're going to hear a car going past and there is going to be a song on the radio. It's going to be a very famous song. But at a particular moment, a car horn will sound and is going to blank out one of the lyrics. I just want to know what that missing lyric is. OK, so are you listening very carefully? Here we go. Let's go into traffic. You'll be fine. It's OK. I've got your hand. Oh, watch out. Oh, that's very familiar. I mean, it's quite topical as well, this one, isn't it? Oh, I think you know what it is, don't you? Someone who might have been celebrating a birthday. Well, we know it's

you're very good with your music knowledge, you lot. Well done, Penny H. He's got it right. Adam in Soggy Ramsey, Donna in Ramsey as well. Renee in a wet Andreas, who did manage to get the dog walk in the dry. Charlotte G's got it right as well. Loads of you getting right. Tracy's got it. So has Lee in Andreas. Ellie King. Let's see who else has got it. Anne-Marie in a rainy south. I think I've made it too easy today. But I'm going to play it for you one more time in case you haven't worked it out yet. What is the missing word? Sorry. Dewin, you are a funny man. No, that's not the lyric, but I like it, thanks.

What a voice that man has. Teddy Swims and the brilliant Lose Control here on The Home Run. Many thanks to Adam Balasala, who messaged in to say, as a side note with the competition, that horn always scares the heck out of me when I'm driving. I'm really sorry, Adam. Anyway, you got the right answer. Well done to you. Let's see who else got it right. So did Mike at the Welbeck. Loads you got it right. Steve H in Onken. And Sandra, whose husband lived next door to the Bee Gees at Snaefell Road. Yeah, you got it right as well. So would you like to hear the answer today? I think you all pretty much worked it out, but here's the missing word. It was, of course, woman. That was the word we were looking for. Celebrating the 80th birthday this week of the one, the only, the greatest Manxman, sort of, Barry Gibb. And so the winner for today is going to be Charlotte G. Well done, Charlotte G. Text number ending, I can't see it. There you go, 648. Well done, Charlotte G. Our people will be in touch with your people and we'll get you that Manx Petroleum £20 voucher to top up your tank. That is pretty much it from me now here on The Home Run for today. Rhiannon will be looking after things tomorrow while I'm covering things on Breakfast for Ben. Next, we're going to be heading to Studio One in Tramode for our constituency debate live. It is Douglas East this evening. Beth, Alex and Phil are there for you. You can, of course, watch live online on Facebook and YouTube as well. Manx Radio. But of course, I have to finish with the song itself. Thanks for listening. Here they are, the Bee Gees and More Than a Woman.

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0: So coming up after the news, our next pre-election constituency debate. It's all about Douglas East this evening. And don't forget, you can be part of the audience for the remaining debates over the next couple of weeks from Studio One in Tramore. 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After the debate at 7:30, Quick Kinners has got your greatest hits, and then Morris is here with a little light music at 9. We're on DAB online and smart devices, and FM from Douglas in the Isle of Man, Shock Radio Vannin.
1: Manx Radio News at 6 o'clock. Fast am I, I'm Sam Turton. An acting Deemster who resigned from a long-running civil trial without ever issuing a verdict had previously offered to resign months before eventually stepping down. James Corbett KC stepped down from the trial of a multi-billion pound claim against Friends Provident and the Utmost Group 2 years after final submissions were heard. A statement from the Judicial Complaints Office said that First Deemster Andrew Corlett had been minded to recommend that Mr. Corbett be replaced had he not offered to stand down earlier this year. A new Deemster has yet to be appointed. West End star Sam Barks is turning her hand to radio presenting. The Manx actress and singer has been confirmed as the host of a new musical show on Heart Radio. Hollywood superstar Hugh Jackman announced the news on the station earlier this week. She'll be on every Saturday between 12 and 3. Golf Commissioner says it has been almost impossible to represent residents during the wind farm process over the last year. In its final letter to the examination panel, the local authority said it's been on the back foot due to how it's been carried out. It also confirmed that the cost of hours between officers and commissioners who worked on the case has amounted to about £20,000, but that this won't be claimed back. Commissioner Miranda Farragher says she's had a lot of sleepless nights during the process, but feels the board has done its best for residents.
2: We want to flag up this sort of inequality, like this imbalance that we felt in being able to represent our views, the views of the people of Garth, in an adequate manner. Have we been able to? We've tried, and we've tried to encourage them.
1: In sport now, Ben Swift has announced he will retire from cycling at the end of the 2026 season. The 38-year-old who represented the Isle of Man at the last two Commonwealth Games has confirmed he'll call time on an 18-year journey at professional level at the conclusion of the current campaign. Explaining his decision, he says never in his wildest dreams did he think he'd have such a long and successful career. He's currently involved in this year's Lloyd's Tour of Britain Men and adds that there'll be some more events he'll take part in after that before bringing things to an end.
3: I still love riding my bike. I love the training. I love the racing. And I think wanted to decide to finish this year because I still feel like I'm at a high enough level to enjoy the racing. There's still plenty of racing left this year.
1: International news now, and more than 70,000 pints of Guinness have been stolen from a depot in Cheshire. Thieves took two HGV trailers filled with around 800 barrels of stouts from an industrial estate in Runcorn on Monday. The estimated value of the items stolen, including the lorries, is around £205,000. The hit internet series Chicken Shop Date is coming to an end. The show sees Amelia Dollenberg interview celebrities in local takeaways framed as a date. She told fans on social media that she now feels it's time to move on, and a new batch of episodes will be released soon. Manx Radio News at 6:03. 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
6: Good evening and welcome to another of Manx Radio's 2026 general election constituency debates. And tonight, as you heard, our focus is Douglas East, where we've got five candidates who are vying for just two seats.
7: So this constituency takes in the areas of Crescent, Derby, Strand, Victoria and Windsor Roads, as well as St Ninian's and the length of Douglas Promenade. Claire Barber, Dave Mackey and Andrew Saunders are sitting as independents. Joni Farragher is standing for the Manx Labour Party and Andrew Forster is standing for Change. And two of tonight's candidates, Claire Barber and Joni Farragher, are the outgoing members seeking re-election.
6: Now, tonight, once again, we'll be looking at the big local and national issues. We're going to hear questions from our audience to the candidates. And we're trying to get beyond the slogans and see what the candidates would actually do if they get elected.
7: First of all, though, let's meet the candidates individually. We're going to give them all up to a minute to introduce themselves to you. Apologies if I have to interrupt you. We will do this in alphabetical order, so start with Claire Barber.
8: Thank you. So 20 years ago, I came to the island to take up a role as registered nurse at Nobles Hospital, having visited the island every summer and fallen in love with the place. 10 years ago, I was fortunate to be elected to this role, and I've also in that time become a wife, a mum, and been involved with local community groups and charities. Representing the people of Douglas East is something I've always taken exceptionally seriously, and I absolutely recognise the privilege that that involves. I've been involved in legislation in the time I've been in Parliament, with animal welfare, with energy security, also introducing the energy efficiency schemes, and updating our health and safety legislation. I see the next 5 years needing a focus on economic growth, because if we don't get that right, we simply won't be able to provide the services that underpin what make up for a proper and good society. Thank you.
7: Thank you, Claire. Now, Joni Farragher.
9: First of all, and thank you to everyone for coming. So I'm Joni Farragher. I was born and raised in Douglas. I went to Fairfield, now HBN, of course, and then Ballycommeen, after which I graduated from the University of Liverpool and then the University of Sheffield for my Masters. And a few years after that, I then went on to complete teacher training at our own UCM, following which I've worked peripatetically in our island's schools, and I worked with children with multiple adverse childhood experiences and complex needs, and more latterly with children who are bereaved, usually of a sibling or a parent. So, as you'll know, I was elected in 2021, and I brought that background into Tynwald. And as a backbencher in this administration, my main focus has been on housing, on education, on childcare and infrastructure. Thank you.
7: Thank you, Joni. Now, Andrew Forster.
10: I'm Andrew Forster. I've been here since I was 18 months old. I was schooled in Laxey Primary, then Ballycommeen, and as it was, St Ninian's and Park Road. I served an apprenticeship as a plumber, of which I worked for several companies as a plumber. And since about 92, I've ran my own companies. I live in Douglas with my partner, Tasha, who works at the hospital, and my daughter, Abigail, who's training to be a nurse. I'm here really because I think things need to be changed in quite drastic ways, and that the direction we're going in isn't the correct one. So I'm here not really be a part of the establishment, but to try to change the establishment so it better represents the people. Thank you.
7: Thank you, Andrew. Dave Mackey.
11: Good evening. My name is Dave Mackey. I've been in hospitality all my life. We came here as a family in the late 70s and bought a small guest house, which was then the Ascot Bradder. With hard work and determination, we turned it into a large three-star hotel over a 30-year period, which I ran it myself personally for 30 years. I live in Douglas East, I always have done. It's a passionate area of mine. I've always viewed it as my sort of stomping ground. I have my own taxi business now, and I'm also a qualified Blue Badge tour guide, so I know the history and heritage of the Isle of Man and what it has to offer. The reason why I'm standing is because I'm quite frankly disheartened and disenfranchised about the direction that government is going, the lack of activity and inertia, things being kicked back into the long grass. We need positive action, we need movement, and we need new faces, and we need a new voice for the government of the island.
7: Thank you, Dave. And Andrew Saunders.
12: Hi, I'm Andrew Saunders. I came to the island in 1977 as a very young child. I've lived and worked basically every day since on Douglas Promenade. I grew up on Queen's Prom. My family had a range of small businesses. I've since moved into owning my own small businesses. I currently run Quids Inn. I've been a campaigner for the Licensed Fitchless Association and trade bodies in that area. I've also done some campaigning for mental health support. And I've been driving, I've been living in Douglas East all my life and enjoying it. I'm here because I've seen things go wrong on the island very drastically, as everybody, other people have mentioned, and I'm here to make sure that we can start to support our families better again, to support our small businesses, and to get some reform of our government so that we can get everything moving forward properly and in the right way again.
7: Thank you so much, Andrew. Would you give the candidates a welcome? Thank you. Okay, so as is standard with these programmes now, we start with a debate that is focused on your particular area. So we're going to start with the shop window of our capital, which is Douglas Promenade. Many millions of pounds invested in this over the years, but yet now we still have parts that remain unfinished, other areas are already crumbling, and at either end we have those two major sites. We've got the Summerland site and also the Lord Street bus station still lying empty. So after all of that investment, our question to you all is quite simple. What is the solution to finally making Douglas Promenade the shop window that the island really does deserve? Who would like to start?
8: So I obviously sat through all of the debates relating to the promenade, and it was fair to say that there was a significant concern, and rightly so. I mean, I spoke with Andy and other people along the promenade and the challenges they had in that development. So I think the first thing that I would absolutely put on record is that anything that happens with the promenade in the future absolutely must put the businesses and the residents along the promenade at the front and centre of decision making, because we cannot afford to have a situation like we had last time. In terms of actually getting the work done, I'm still unclear of where we're up to with the pink concrete and the cracks in it, and that's been a challenge I think that DOI have faced more broadly over the last 5 years. And obviously we know there were areas that were de-scoped, so although they're not finished, there is no intention, as I understand, for them to be finished in the way they were originally intended. So the roundels would be one example where they were originally going to be done in a more elaborate styling, and obviously they were simplified. We know that they changed some of the work on the build-outs, where they put essentially screwed-in build-outs rather than properly infrastructure sort of based solutions. As I understand it, those things aren't going to change. I think the focus now has to be on how we draw people along the promenade. I think there's work relating to the horse trams. I think we look at the businesses that we have there, how we make sure that we can get people from one end of the promenade to the other, but also make sure it's easy to get off and actually go and visit those businesses and spend money in our economy. So I think there's a huge number of opportunities. I think the Summerland site is a site of significant frustration. I've certainly in my time brought a developer over to the island who put together a huge design specifically for that site, acknowledging the need to have a memorial site in there. That is with the DOI, and they have been given permission by that developer to essentially pursue that in any way they wish to, whether they choose to do that or not, and obviously whether the funding is assigned for that at the minute remains uncertain.
6: So in terms, can I ask, of if you get re-elected, in terms of moving the project forward, because things like the walkway, it's described as an embarrassment, it's a patched up mess, and that was never part of the original project. We've got that area of the new seawall, which is quite unsightly, it's unfinished, the artwork's not been put in there, and a number of the crossings are already failing. What can you do, or what could any of you do, in terms of when you're re-elected, to make sure that happens? Because you mentioned it all seems to go to the DOI, and then that seems to be a stumbling block or a blockage.
8: So the promenade walkway is a capital scheme that needs to be brought forward, and the intention was always that was part of the second phase. Again, now we've got the discussion with the horse trams. We've obviously agreed a business case for that. I think the point will be around making sure that the phasing of that is done to the minimal disruption for people on the promenade. That has to be the key, whether that be because of displacement of parking. So I would foresee that when the horse trams are put in to the sea terminal, we will need to displace parking onto the walkway. So it would make sense to do the walkway work after that to make sure that we don't cause further damage, because we've seen the damage that's happening already to the concrete outside the work that's happening by the sea terminal end of the promenade and the cracks that are there. So I would expect, as part of some of those bigger infrastructure projects, we should look to patch and repair the areas that have already been damaged.
6: Can I bring in Andrew Saunders here? Because obviously you are a businessman, as you say, based on Douglas Promenade. How does that all sound to you?
12: Well, I think the situation on Douglas Promenade is a summation of what's gone wrong with our government as a whole. We don't have frontline people there to do the work. All of these jobs should have been done properly and correctly in the first time. We had layer after layer after layer of managers coming around to speak to us, to talk to us, and and to give us reasons why it wasn't being done properly. What we need are the workers on the promenade actually performing the work. It is an absolute disgrace that the walkway has not been improved over the length of time that we've had to do it. There's also major issues in every area. There's lots and lots of the actual work is wrong and hasn't been fixed. There was no snagging list that's been done properly on it. And that's all down to the fact that we don't have the actual frontline people in the DOI that should be doing that work properly.
6: Dave Mackey, can I bring you in here? In terms of also hospitality and visitors, what feedback do you get?
11: Well, the promenade scheme initially was a radical way initially of how we use the promenade, and we've missed the boat on that. You know, we've all seen the fact that the horse trams hold up buses, which holds up traffic. We could have radicalised how that promenade was used had it been single track, but we've missed the boat on that, which again is mismanagement by the DOI. Just referring to what Claire said there, she said she procured a scheme to develop at Summerland, and it's been sat at the DOI ever since. Isn't that just another case in point of the complete inertia with government? I've got quite a radical scheme for Summerland where it's been empty for 22 years now. Are we all asleep at the wheel here? It's an embarrassment and a shame for the people who lost their lives there that it's been left to rack and ruin. So the government have been actively trying to sell the land there to a development. No one's going to buy it. So why don't we give the land to a developer to build on? With stipulations, we keep the ground rent, so we keep it on the books as held by government. Pluck a figure out of the air, say 100 apartments. We say to a developer, you build yourself 65, build a garden of remembrance in the middle of it, and you'll have to restructure the back bank. 35 apartments for first-time buyers and affordable housing. We've tidied up an area that's an embarrassment for cruise ship visitors. It's the first point of thing when the cruise ship visitors come along the promenade, they say, oh, what's that empty space there? We've got to go down that rabbit hole and explain that now, have we? It's about time for action, folks. We need to wake up 22 years, and we could do that with great character, tidy the area up and pay homage to the people who lost their lives there.
6: So obviously there's some sort of delay here. Andrew Foster, change you mentioned there are about upturning the system, as it were. What would you do?
10: A couple of things, really.
13: Sorry, would you just bring your mic?
10: Sorry, yeah. I mean, I think the prom is a disgrace, in all honesty. It used to be beautiful, and if it was back as it was, I think it would be a lot better. We used to have the festoon lights, and the place was beautiful. Coming on to the DOI... and departments in general, they seem to be the heads of those departments, and the departments themselves are the ones that are running the Isle of Man. People are going and asking for, oh, well, if they see fit to actually give us the money to do this. The issue with it is, they come with a scheme, and what will happen? It'll take twice as long and cost four times as much. If you want to get something done, like the replacement of the walkway on the prom, then you get some proper tenders in. You get a proper contract with penalty clauses where you have a certain amount of time and you have a certain amount of money. Now, I can't go to a contractor that I work for and say, it's going to take me 3 weeks and it's going to cost you £2,000. And then it takes me 6 weeks and costs £10,000. And yet, that's where we are with government. The whole thing, it's like the sea wall. I mean, you see people sitting on the benches. They used to be able to look out to sea. Now they're looking at a concrete wall that we're going to graffiti by the sound of it. Nothing gets done. You need to take the power off the department.
6: Well, let's move on to Joni Farragher here, because I appreciate that you were a member of the department, not the minister of the department. Is the criticism of the department fair?
9: I will start with doing something wildly unpopular and sticking up for the DOI on one issue, which was that it was a backbencher motion that actually redirected the horse trams back along the promenade rather than something that the DOI directed. But in terms of that question, which is a really good one, and I think I just want to go back to that basic question because it is the window of Douglas and it is the first place that a lot of people see when they come to the island. And I just want to answer it in two parts, because firstly, to represent my constituents and the issues that they've raised, both over the last 5 years and when I've been recently door knocking, in terms of the end of the promenade there, which wasn't included in the prom upgrade, and has been left out for such a long time. That's, you know, along where Summerland is and further down. Not only has it not been upgraded, but it also doesn't have accessibility points, doesn't have drop curbs, and tramway terrace scaffolding has been up for such a long time, meaning that, you know, accessibility and sort of mobility scooters, etc., and prams can't make it around. So there's so many issues along the promenade. And in terms of addressing those, I would really love to see a sort of Lower Douglas regeneration scheme that the prom would be part of, and as well as Lord Street and upgrading all of these brownfield sites, Summerland and Lord Street, Marchbank, all of those sites there would be part of a strategic plan in order to redirect funds properly, because I think lots of the time funds get spent on who, you know, who can shout the loudest, who, you know, which constituents can go to the papers, etc. And I really would like to see it strategically spent on our capital.
13: I suppose the question would have to be, though, to the two sitting members. I mean, you talk about how concerned you are about it and what needs to be done, but what have you actually done over the past 5 years to progress this?
9: So it's absolutely lots within DOI in terms of when I was out. So I've been in DOI for the last sort of couple of years, not even really 2 years. The first 3 years, Claire and I actually sort of teamed up and tried to represent those constituents' issues at the end of the prom there. We met with the DOI several times. We've had all sorts of backwards and forwards emails, consultations, meetings, etc. So in terms of moving that forward, I have been in the department, I have mooted the idea of this strategic plan. I think it's something that's taken seed now. I do think that it's something that we can work on in the next administration. And, you know, I have tried my hardest to understand the reasons behind a certain reluctance to work on things in the capital, which is mainly because the closure of roads does generate a lot of public backlash. So we do have to kind of try and balance road closures around, you know, around their usage as well. However, I do think that idea is one that we can take forward in this administration.
6: Andrew Saunders, we've listened obviously to all five of you highlight a number of the issues with Douglas Promenade and maybe some solutions. But in terms of if you are voted in and become an MHK, how do you think you would manage to get progress? How would you actually do it in practical terms where you feel that maybe the sitting members have failed?
12: Well, I think to talk about having another development plan for the area is ridiculous. We had a development plan. It came into effect. It was performed very poorly in practice. What we really need, not just on the promenade, but all around Douglas East and the Isle of Man, is a proper maintenance regime from our DOI. And that's where we've gone wrong. Everything's falling apart, and then we have to spend a fortune in fixing really broken situations. We should have those frontline individuals working for our government out there looking at their areas and fixing them before it and performing maintenance. What I would do is make sure that those maintenance teams were on the prom continually, keeping an eye on it and keeping it up to date.
6: Now, at risk of standing up for the DOI, and I rarely do that on a personal level, but the question is that we used to have DOI maintenance teams before the VAT bombshell. We got rid of them because we couldn't afford them. And yes, okay, that means there's a backlog of maintenance. So if you're proposing the fact that we have maintenance teams out doing it, where's the money coming from?
12: From the layers of management that we've been put in place instead. We need to refocus our whole government in this way. We've taken away all the way the frontline services and built more and more layers of administration and duplication within the fact that we have eight separate silos of it. Well, not silos, eight separate departments is the word I'm looking for. We've got eight separate departments, and there's lots and lots of duplication and many, many administrative roles in there that could all be centred in and let us to free that money out to get back to the folk, to get back to the front lines in each of those departments.
6: Claire Barber, is that a reasonable summation of what the problem is?
8: So, I mean, I think trying to reduce the number of departments further would be a challenge. I'm going to be absolutely brutally honest, and I say that having served as DEFA Minister with a significant portfolio of work, numerous counterparts in the adjacent islands that we have to work with. And I think if you reduce that further, we'd simply make that problem worse. So I think it would have to be done with absolute caution. I think there is movement we can do in terms of how our departments are structured, looking at regulation, looking more broadly at that single legal entity.
6: But is Andrew correct in terms of the fact that we're too top heavy? There's the frontline services are going first, and we've still got a lot of managers.
8: I think it's probably an oversimplification of reality from my experience in government. I think that there are unquestionably areas where we can save money in government, and I think that those are the focuses for me. That's certainly the approach I've taken in DEFA, and I think that can be rolled out more broadly. I just wanted to pick up a couple of points, sorry, on the promenade, because I know that you said just about graffiti, and I don't know, I haven't seen significant graffiti on the seawall, and I hope you're not referring to the local artists who are going to be doing the artwork down there, because I think that's actually a really positive story. They are commissioned by our local people. I just wouldn't want it on record that that's graffiti, and if there is graffiti, I'm absolutely clear that I'm sure we would focus on getting that removed. And the seawall, I think is a great example actually of something where I've had more people actually get in touch with me and ask us why it can't be extended to their area along the promenade, interestingly, because they see the damage that happens to their cars. Now, I'm not saying that they universally like the design of it, I'm absolutely not, but I think we have to recognise that there is a benefit in terms of preventing the water ingress in the area it's covering. I also sat in meetings with Devon Watson from Douglas Council and the DOI, looking at areas that we could focus on and how to protect the sunken gardens, because we're ending up now with a situation where Douglas Council are in a position where investing in the sunken gardens seems a little bit crazy when every time we see the flooding, it just ruins all of the work, takes the walls out, and the infrastructure replacement cost is significant. So the plan from the DOI at present isn't to extend the seawall any further down to protect the sunken gardens, because they see the sunken gardens as a protection in themselves, but actually that puts us at risk of losing the sunken gardens. And I think when we talk about what our, you know, gateway in our island looks like, the sunken gardens for me are a real positive, and I would be very concerned about that. So we've been looking at how can we support that with a joint up piece of work between DOI as government and the City Council.
13: Dave Mackey.
11: I think we're getting to a broader issue here. What we're talking about here is a reformation of government. If I'm elected, the first thing I will do is draft legislation to break up the DfE and bring tourism out of there. We need proper representation for tourism like there was in the old days, and we need a department, a minister for tourism and hospitality. We've just done a TT movie here, which is going to, if it goes the way of the Formula One movie, I don't know if anybody knows this, but Brad Pitt's been in how many movies, and it's the highest grossest movie, the Formula One movie that he did in his career. So with the same production company, the TT movie could take us into the stratosphere. And we've got to be ready for this, because if you walk around Douglas East, you walk around the promenade, as I say, the walkways are a disgrace. The wall does do its job, I'll give that to Claire. It did. There was one storm in the spring which did protect it, but it just looks like a dog's dinner, doesn't it? If you go to the grandstand, it's rusted, there's rusting away. The railway, rails on the promenade are all rusty. We have to wake up quickly, and we have to get frontline services on this quickly if we're going to be ready for what I would say is a TT and maybe even a film buff onslaught.
6: Now, Andrew Foster, sorry. Change, of course, are advocating that one of the reformations of government would be to abolish the Council of Ministers. What would you be replacing it with, and would it actually be able to change things like this if that's one of the big problems we've got?
10: It's more than abolishing... It's more abolishing how the Council of Ministers is actually laid out today. The collective responsibility is nothing more, in my opinion, than a blameless organisation. You can have a situation where there can be island-altering things, the likes of onshore wind farms or what have you. The Council of Ministers go in and debate it, and it can be a 4-5 vote. They all have to come out and say, oh yes, we're all in favour of a wind farm, for argument's sake. But it's been one vote that's island-changing. The other thing is, a Council of Ministers, they will not tell you how they voted. So they can tell you on the doorstep, oh, I'm really against A, go in the Council of Ministers and vote for A, and nobody ever knows. And what I'm saying is, let's just have the honest truth, let's just release who votes for what. Where you, I mean, if I was to stand in Douglas East and the people say, like we've said, no wind farms, people should be able to see that we're voting the way that we're actually telling them, not behind a little hidden door and, oh, well, we can't, it's all collective responsibility. If you ran a company like that, you'd be bankrupt in no time. There's no, you need to be able to see who is responsible for something. No one in this government in the last 10 years has actually been held accountable for anything that I can see.
6: In terms, though, of you're talking there about confidentiality within meetings, companies have confidentiality within meetings. They don't publish literally the minutes of everything that goes on. Surely, when you're discussing what could be either commercially sensitive or in the national interest, or there are areas that cannot be released, surely they have to be able to have those open conversations about policy making.
10: Well, you're talking about having open conversations is a little bit different than when you're casting a vote. If you're voting for something, why shouldn't that, the way you vote, be known?
6: Well, the voting on a policy, even when there's collective responsibility, they vote in Tynwald, so their vote is public. So even if they're voting on block, I'm willing to be proved wrong here by...
8: No, I was just going to say, and in fact, in the last 5 years, we've made sure that every vote is going to be recorded. I think that's absolutely the right thing to do. I was pleased to bring that motion. Joni supported me with that. It's absolutely right that the things we do in Tynwald are voted on, and also you can see if your member was absent, because at the minute that hasn't been the case unless a divide is called. So we are looking at making this more transparent. So I would argue that just Tynwald for me is the equivalent of your shareholder meeting if you want to look at private enterprise, but there has to be a safe space to have your policy making work, and I think that for me is where council ministers worked. You know, once we've had that, we've fought that out, and we've had a vote within the council ministers, we would ordinarily and still see a vote in the Tynwald chamber or with legislation in the House of Keys. That's right, we're absolutely rightly then held to account, and if we feel so strongly against something that we feel it went away that we weren't happy with, then absolutely we should stand up and we should walk out and stand true to ourselves. And if we're not willing to do that, we shouldn't be sitting here.
13: Have you done that at some point, the debates you've done that with?
8: So there are things that I've absolutely said that this is a hard line for me, whether it be related to a local local issue or a national issue. And I think that's absolutely how it should be. I've been fortunate. I haven't found myself in that position. We've had things that have been changed. That's the right thing for me. And I was comfortable that because of the changes, I was able to continue supporting it. But if there was something that for me was a hard line, I would absolutely not be able to just stay there and just sit and nod that through. I couldn't.
13: Very briefly, Andrew Saunders.
12: Just to go back to the Council of Ministers' votes, so why aren't we recording the Council of Ministers' votes? Yes, have the private conversations, have those decisions put out, but then the actual votes on that policy, because then we can see who in the Council of Ministers is actually driving policy. We've had claims from some of the ministers in there that they've been hoodwinked or held to ransom by other ministers. So let's have the actual vote results from the Council of Ministers available.
6: Can I ask
12: as well?
6: In terms of that, aside from it would be voyeuristically interesting, what would the public get out of that? Would it change anything, or is it just the fact that we were nosy?
12: You'd know the MHKs that are driving that particular policy.
6: Well, surely the policy should be driven by ministers.
12: Yeah.
6: Well,
12: the ministers, the MHKs in Comin, who have driven that particular policy, and then you would be able to see those that stood against it in Comin still, even if they lost the vote and had to hold on to the collective responsibility rule.
6: I can see that, Andrew Johnson, so you wanted to reply to Claire Barber.
10: Well, I was just going to say, really, if you're prepared to vote as a minister, why aren't you prepared to have that vote for the public? And to come back to you on some of the confidentiality issues, I think a lot of this commercial confidentiality and various other things are used a lot for not actually telling the people what is going on. I mean, how much does Liverpool cost? Ooh, can't tell you that, you know. There's an agreement, apparently, from 2015, I believe, that was signed with Ørsted or the company before that, that nobody's allowed to see. I mean, if you're spending the public's money, tell them how much you're spending and tell them where you're spending it and who has actually voted for, you know, for this level of investment in Liverpool. I mean, who voted for that in the Council of Ministers? Nobody knows.
6: Well, Tynwald voted for the money.
10: Well, Tynwald is the set of MHKs and the MLCs, isn't it? But what I'm saying is the decisions generally are coming from the ideas that come through the Council of Ministers, don't they?
6: Yes, but Tynwald is the ultimate. You can't try and mask the idea that just because you feel the Council of Ministers say this, Tynwald is the ultimate answerer. Tynwald is the highest court in the land. That money does not get passed on because the Council of Ministers do have decisions that are thrown back. Not regularly, but... So the money for Liverpool, which you pointed out there, did get voted on by Tynwald. So they had the final say. So if you were elected, you would be one of them.
10: I still say that at the end of the day, if the Council of Ministers come and say, look, there's 8-4 and one against something, that's an entirely different thing than not knowing what the split was. And it could be one person who's decided on a 4-4 to make it 5-4. And from there then, you've got an awful lot of money responsibility. And in all honesty, I don't believe that MLCs should be voting. I really don't. They're not elected by the people, and yet the decisions they make directly affect the people. So, you wouldn't... Why would you have somebody who's unelected able to direct or to affect the people who've never elected them? House of Keys, yes. But Tynwald?
13: Joni, I'm just going to bring you in so you can have a final say on what you've been hearing here.
9: Thank you. I do have some sympathy for what Andrew said there. You know, I think that there has been a lot of frustration as a backbencher in this administration in terms of what's seen to be the secrecy around Council of Ministers meetings and votes, etc. But I think that we'd have to be quite clear about what we were going to replace it with. And, I'll just give a little plug for party politics here. You know, at least when you have party politics, you know exactly the policies that you're voting for. The problem, in my view, with Council of Ministers is that we have a disparate bunch of people who all were elected on different political platforms who have to come together and then be a coherent bunch of people. And that is where we struggle. But I just also do want to reference the reason that the Council of Ministers was brought in the first place was because we had we were at a political standstill. No decisions could get made because nobody could agree on anything because we had 24 independents in Keys and no decisions were ever being made. So we did introduce the ministerial system in order to address that. So we would have to be clear about what we were going to replace it with, I think.
6: The question I put to you, though, in terms of party politics is that party politics is a nice thing to have, and in larger jurisdictions like the UK, it works for the sheer numbers. But party politics, really, in driving change on the Isle of Man, has never historically worked due to the fact that in order for it to work, the Labour Party or Change or any other party has to almost get a majority in there, and we never get that because of the sheer numbers.
9: Yeah, that's true. And I think I would probably question, though, that there's never been any party politics. I think in times of quite heavy political strife or social turmoil, that's when Manx Labour Party has had its highest. Historically, if you look through things that have happened, we've had our highest representation post-war, post-Great Bread Strike, etc. And all of these issues, I think, do push people towards engaging more in politics and understanding, you know, what exactly are the issues that affect them and who might represent them better. So we might see more people turn into party politics as times do become quite challenging.
6: Do you feel, though, that you still have to get, which you've all alluded to, you still have to get a consensus? Because unless you get a majority of the whole House out of the 24, you're still going to have to come to an agreement, and there might be compromise, which means that actually you might have to break a red line on something one party believes in order to maybe do business with the Change Party or the independents.
9: Yeah, and I think that's really important in politics. You know, compromise is a necessary bedfellow, and being able to be consensus orientated is something that we do really well on the Isle of Man, and I wouldn't ever want to see, you know, an end to that. I wouldn't want to see us turn to the kind of adversarial, frankly childish politics that you see in Westminster, of that kind of throwing insults across the House, etc. And so that's not a system that I would like to emulate, but I do think that there is a place for party politics.
13: Thank you. We're going to go to our audience now and take questions. So Howard is there. I'll just say, if you can make sure that your questions are directed to each of the candidates, that would be great. Howard.
14: Yes, and we have a lady just in front of me here, Beth.
15: Hi. It's Margaret, and I just want to ask a question about health. I feel it's vital, absolutely vital for all of us. There's been more and more money going to health, and yet less and less ability to access services, be that your GP or treatments or a consultant, and it seems to be getting in some cases to private by default, and that is really frightening for people that can't afford private treatments, and frustrating particularly for those that have paid into the system all their life, possibly retired without a job pension, struggling with just the day-to-day expenses of life. So I would really like to know how each of you would turn that around and change it, and also how you would fund any of those changes.
13: Okay, thank you so much, Margaret. Dave?
11: Well, Margaret, you're right. A healthcare system is the bedrock of UK and our society, and it's something I believe in strongly, in free healthcare for all. It shouldn't be disparaged between what your bank balance is or what your postcode is. I think that we need an urgent reform or an external audit of Manx Care. The Jonathan Michael model, for whatever reason on the Isle of Man, is not working, and that's puzzling. There was great expense getting to this stage, and it's failing us somehow. So I think there has to be greater accountability in Timwald. I think we could produce legislation that would draft referral to treatment benchmarks into them become legally binding. We need to establish, you know, a health committee with power to audit real-time data to make sure we're keeping on top of this. Technology can be a great help to reduce costs. I use the patient access app, which is marvellous, that you can see the gaps in the system straight away if you need any treatment. The bottom line is middle management, and there is too much middle management is the perception within Manx Care. An external audit is needed to find out if that's true, so we can channel those funds into frontline care.
6: And just to follow on from Margaret's question there, how would you fund this? And if you were elected, is this going to be one of your top priorities?
11: Yes, it will be. Like I said, we have to be careful that we're not going to turn into a two-tier privatisation system here if we don't get to grips with this very, very quickly. I believe an external audit by one of the big KPMG or someone like that is needed, and we can get this out as a policy as soon as possible.
6: Okay. Andrew Forster, you mentioned obviously that you have family members who work in the health system. What's your view?
10: Well, change came up with the three legs of healthcare, to be honest. The issue is that nobody can tell you how much of the money actually is directed to your healthcare as opposed to administration or other areas. So the idea of separating out clinical and medical from administration with effectively an oversight over the top, so we can see, you'd be able to see exactly how much of your tax, how much of your money goes into the medical and the clinical. We would publish all of that. So you can see each year how much is going in to each of the two areas. And if the savings to be made, I think that would probably, it seems to me since MaxCare took over, there seems to have been an awful increase in the amount of managers or managers' managers. And as such, that the money's going into the healthcare, but it's not helping you. Everyone's paid in. So the people who have paid in shouldn't be worrying about waiting lists like that. They should have access to the care. But unless we know where the money for the care is actually coming from and how much of it has been spent where, then we can't get to the bottom of this.
6: But you've said there basically what you'd do is an audit. You'd see where the money's going. OK, we find out where the money's going, and some goes into frontline care, some goes into admin because someone has to make your appointments and write letters and things. What would you do then to improve it? Because none of that you've suggested there would actually improve the patient service.
10: Well, if it turns out that we spend £400 million on the hospital and £250 million of that is in admin, obviously something is severely wrong. There are issues where the accident and emergency, their systems don't talk to a ward system, or so you end up with people are doing things over and over. That's taken time. It's costing money. I speak with nurses, retired nurses, and they're, what they're saying to me is, well, yeah, we've got managers, and you know, we've got more managers and people with clipboards. How much is it costing? You need to know where the actual money has been spent, and there you can make the savings.
6: Claire Barber, obviously in your former life you have experience of this as a nurse. Is Andrew's sort of view of this correct? Is there elements of where that could be, those duplications of managers could be removed, do you feel?
8: I think in everything in life, we should always be looking at how we can make them more efficient. And I think that the health service is no different in that regard. And I would say it's health and care service, because I think absolutely both sides are key. Certainly, you know, we've talked about right care, right time, right place. And when we look at delivering care, actually a significant quantity is far better delivered in people's local communities, and we've looked at that through the regional hubs. There's been a recent commitment to looking at more focus around that piece of work. I think it's also important to say that the rise in private health opportunity doesn't need to detract from the NHS. And actually, there's a significant number of people who, you know, certainly in my career as a nurse on the island, I've cared for, who have chosen or not been able to go through private health care because there's just not the facilities available. And therefore, they're coming into the NHS, which is then distorting that need. We're now seeing the NHS on the island, the best funded as that it has been, having met the funding requirement this year. So I think doing more audits worries me, because I think there's a significant cost to those. We've got a significant

0: up with what we're providing through our hospitals and our care homes and, you know, more broadly across our island.
1: Andrew Saunders.
2: Yeah, and to answer that, yeah, you're right. Single patient record is absolutely essential. That's where so much of our issues come from. It falls down because our systems don't talk to each other. So it's a modernisation of the system more than a ripping of it apart. I think Manx Care is probably the right model long term, but we have to make sure that it's operating in modern tech ways and that our work practices, especially in the medical field, are right up to the most modern of practices. What I hear is that there are too many managers and there is duplication again. But if we can get these modern systems in that work, we can take that money away and again put it at the front line. It runs throughout our story in government. This is what needs to happen.
3: And I presume that if you got in, the one thing that the modernisation will cost, even in the short term, is money. You know, that a one patient record and having to do all those facilities, would you be pushing then for even more money for health to complete this overhaul?
2: Well, you'd like to think investment now would make major savings in the future. That's what you've got to think about. We have to make the savings longer term. We have to stop drawing down on our reserves. So if it costs investment now, then we have to accept that it costs investment now.
3: Claire, sorry, you want to comment?
0: Yeah, and I think, you know, pulling back directly to Margaret's point that she made, actually, the ability to make sure when people get their appointments, they get them before the appointments actually happened, the ability to make sure that people understand where they sit in a system, all of that is key. And actually, for me, the single patient health record is a significant part of that jigsaw.
3: Joni.
4: Thank you. And hi, Margaret. Thank you for your question. I think I do agree with a lot of the comments, especially around single patient record and digitisation and the medical hubs. But I really want to talk about the core root of the problem. And that's that if you look at the budget, most of the money goes into acute care, most of it goes into the hospital. And that means that we're not doing the work upstream. We're not doing early intervention and preventative work. And that is just so important for our healthcare. And it also has the, you know, it saves us money, but it also makes our population happier. So I think that actually what we need to be looking to do is to work upstream, put much more money into early intervention and preventative care, which will save us so much in acute care in the future. Now, I'm going to preempt your question here, Alex or Beth, because I know one of you is going to say, but how much is that going to cost? And absolutely. And I think this is something that the reserves are actually for, rather than bridging the structural deficit in the budget. This should be a transformation programme to turn that supertanker around and actually focus on early intervention, which not only will save us millions, but will make our population happier and healthier. I think that's exactly what the reserves are for, and I would be very comfortable in drawing down from reserves in order to achieve that outcome.
1: There is a reality, though, isn't there? Early intervention, absolutely, and that can go so far. But we are an island of an ageing population. That's the reality. And with that comes the cost and a certain burden on healthcare.
4: Absolutely, it does. But we know from strategies and research and evidence that ageing well can be done with the right care in place earlier in life. And so we need to start turning that supertanker around. If we don't start the work now, that problem is just going to exponentially worsen and worsen year on year. Look at the amount that we've been spending on acute care, the amount of the money that's allocated to Manx Care that goes on Nobles Hospital. That's acute care, and it increases year on year because we're not working upstream.
3: Now, there's one element, and I'm veering off slightly here, but it's one of your headline policies in Change, Andrew Forster, is when you call for the ending of mass immigration. Now, the one sector that relies heavily on what you class as immigrants, people from further afield, from other areas of the world, is the hospital and the care system. So if you're going to end what you call mass immigration, how's that going to work with us attracting the right workers to the island?
5: Well, because mass immigration or population growth, as you can term it if you wish, is entirely different than targeted immigration. Nobody said before the election last time, you know, let's grow the island by up to 100,000, by 15,000 inward, using inward migration. That's a completely different thing than targeted immigration, the likes of doctors, nurses, dentists, whoever the people may be that can add a real amount to the island. What we've ended up with is a population

0: population growth to 100,000 is what they're actually trying to seek. And some of this population...
1: We haven't ended up with a population growth, have we? Because actually, looking at the census, the population's hardly grown at all. In fact, you could possibly argue that that is a failure of the current administration. It hasn't gone up to 100,000.
0: I believe we should do more to keep our own people here rather than having them leave and then trying to replace them. You cannot... The Isle of Man can't sustain having a single worker with multiple dependents coming in who are, according to the government's own statistics, out of 8,000 people roughly that came, 4,000 were workers. 50% of those earned between 30,000. Well, if you have a worker and his wife and three children, if he up to £34,000, there's no tax, there's no benefit for the Isle of Man, because if the husband uses his wife's tax, for argument's sake, allowance, at £34,000, there's nothing for the Isle of Man, apart from an amount, £2,500 or £3,000 or whatever, for the NI. But according to the government's own figures about how much each of us costs, which is £18,230, if you look at that, the Isle of Man gains about £2,500, but the public are paying over £90,000. That's just not sustainable. If you add in the amount of children that is coming as dependents, the price of a new school or three, it really does not make any financial sense at all. I don't think any other country in the world has ever done anything like this.
1: Well, in terms of, let's rewind, because of course since the 1980s the Isle of Man's population has grown. I myself am an immigrant,
0: yes.
1: You know, as far as I'm concerned, you know, I was born in Merseyside. But to bring it back to health, if you're talking then about keeping people here, but we still need to attract these people in from further afield, how would you propose managing that then? Well, what procedures would you put in place and how much would it cost?
0: Well, we used to have a nurse's home over here and that has gone. Now they've... My daughter's training at the hospital to be a nurse with the help of, I think it's Cheshire University. But I think the... I mean, I'm a plumber by trade, but the situation with the apprentices is dire. We should be investing heavily in our own people, in our apprentices. If we've got people going to university who are, let's say, training to be a doctor or what have you, we should foot the bills. We should pay pretty much for everything that they need on an understanding that they will come back for a period.
1: I get that, but with respect, my question was, in terms of controlling immigration for the hospital to ensure we get the consultants, not just the nurses, but consultants, everything else.
0: That's a targeted immigration. It's not part of a mass immigration or a population growth. We've always had that. You don't need a work permit to be a dentist. If a surgeon came on and said, look, I'd like to come to the Isle of Man, well, there's no problem. But if you have somebody who's working, let's say, in a fast food joint or as a cleaner who brings in 5 or 6 family members because we want the population to grow, then if you start looking at the figures, the amount of money that is going to be, that it will cost, the higher rate of income tax will double in order to try and cope with that.
1: Can I bring in the gentleman from hospitality there? So in terms of just replying to that, have we got plenty of homegrown workers in order to manage our hospitality venues?
2: We haven't got homegrown workers in any sector, really. We are always short of workers everywhere. I will agree our apprenticeship schemes need a lot of work on. Mm-hmm. But in the meantime, and while we get everything sorted, we will have to import people. Otherwise, our system won't function. Now, that's what I would suggest, is we have to keep coming at the time and we have to tighten up our immigration system. There has been issues recently and that's been well flagged and there has been work done on it already by our government. I would actually support them on that. But we have to agree that immigration is a vital part of the Isle of Man. It has been for centuries and it will continue to be.
1: And I will get back to health, Margaret. I do apologise. But just to finish up on this, Dave, your opinion?
3: I think the Isle of Man has always had immigration. I say, I'm a come over from Liverpool in the 70s, just like you, Alex. Even going back to Viking times, we've always had immigration. What the Isle of Man needs is the right immigration. That's what people are concerned about. We need immigration to hire our skills, our skill set, and diversify our nation. There's never been a problem with that in the Isle of Man. But as Andrew said earlier, when dependents are here and they become a net drain on the Treasury, then that's when it doesn't make financial sense. We are tied, it is quite complicated, the Immigration Act, because we are tied with primary legislation to the UK. But there are certain things we can do with secondary legislation, i.e. the Residence Act of 2001, which has been sat gathering dust for 20-odd years, that would tighten up legislation and allay people's fears that way. Surprisingly, in Douglas East, when knocking on doors, immigration has been the number one concern. And I think there's a lot of misinformation out there. We need to allay those fears, tighten our act, and invite the right people at this stage. And also, I think the Ireland plan needs rewriting. I think we're all being tied to this 100,000 people population. I think that needs rewriting as well.
4: Joni Farrier, your thoughts on the immigration discussion here. Typically, Douglas East is a transient constituency.
5: It is indeed, and actually, I am surprised to hear other candidates say that it's been the number one issue, because it has been raised a couple of times. But really, the number one issue has been healthcare in my conversations by a country mile, really. So I'd really encourage us to bring this question back round to what Margaret asked.
4: Okay, Claire Barber.
6: I would echo with Joni that healthcare and housing have probably been the two primary areas. Interestingly, immigration has been touched on, but very, very mixed views, I think it's fair to say. I think we all recognise, and I came here as an immigrant. I said in my opening statement, I came here as a nurse to take up a role in intensive care. That was an area that I'd specialised in the UK, and that was a skill they were looking for on the island, and I've been absolutely privileged to work in our health service here. I can't see a future where we wouldn't need some people coming into our health and care services in reality, whether that be because they have a specialism. I'm always conscious that when you come here, sometimes you just don't get the exposure you need to maintain your skill set. So I think actually partnering with the Liverpool hospitals, as an example, is another great way of keeping the skill set of people here up, but also allowing those in the Liverpool hospitals to come here and help us when we're working on waiting lists or when we're working to upskill our own workers. So I think there's immigration is going to be needed, and not just in the health sector. I think it's far broader than that. I think that there is an absolute truth in looking at the changes post-Brexit. And when you look at the statistics for the number of people we had coming on visas from Europe, they have changed now to people coming on visas from elsewhere. And the reality is we can see that much easier when we walk down Strand Street. And I think we have to have that conversation.
1: Sorry, just a quick one on health. Then to finish off, a quick fire one for all of you. The debate that comes up anecdotally a lot is whether Manx Care is working or not, or whether we were better off with the DHSC as it was. So starting with you, Andrew Saunders, Manx Care, do we keep it, yes or no?
2: Yes.
1: Dave?
3: Yes.
1: Andrew?
0: Yes, but drastically altered.
1: Joni?
5: Yes, but I would like it to be more evidence-based.
1: Okay, and Claire?
6: Yes, with all the points we've made so far. But...
1: Thank you.
4: Let's go back to the audience. Howard.
7: Yes, and I think we have a lady at the end on the front row here who has a question. Have I come through to you? Did you have a question? No? I have a question here.
8: We're talking about healthcare, and I think it's very important to recognise that healthcare is a very expensive service. So talking about costs and the expenses, we have to go back to the economy. And what I'd be very interested, we know that the economy has contracted by 7.4% in the last 2 years, that's to March to 2024. And government reserves are being spent. And in the export sector, we've lost 1,000 jobs. So what I would like to ask the candidates is, what are you going to do to grow the economy? Because without that, we've got no money to fund any of our services.
4: Thank you so much. Andrew Forster, I'm going to come to you first. What would change do to grow the economy?
0: Well, we've looked at a few things, to be honest. One being the steam packet, the cost of the fares. I spoke with Dennis, who's a change candidate, about bringing people in, whether it's for weekends, day trips. The steam packet should operate as the ability to bring money to the Isle of Man, not to try and screw as much out of everybody as it can. We used to have day trips, weekends, the hotels, especially off-peak, the hotels could be doing, you know, with the steam packet, come have a weekend or a couple of days or whatever within a hotel. So you, if you get the people here, they'll spend the money. But if it's too expensive to get here, they won't. People are here for a couple of days or what have you. You're going to end up with them, the likes of in pubs and restaurants and wherever else. So that's one way that you can actually, you know, start the economy better. I mean, the other thing was I spoke to a couple of farmers, and the suggestion that we came up with was really it's costing a fortune for the farmers to bring in things like fertilizer and seed and what have you. And I think the steam packet should be looking and saying, well, hang on, let's try. We want to grow more of our own food, but then it's costing a fortune for farmers to be able to try and do it. I think there should be a concession, a lot lower rate for produce that's helping the Isle of Man to become more buoyant. Getting the money in is one thing, that has to happen, but spending the money on vanity projects and, I mean, 3.1 million on wind farms for down in Colby, there isn't even any planning permission. You've got another 4.1 or 4.2 million that's been spent for looking at the Newcastle Russian School. There's no planning. That's over £7 million. And when you're talking about the rundown on the reserves, oh, we're only spending the interest. Well, maybe. But if they hadn't spent the 558, nearly 600 million over the last 5 years, we would have another 700, nearly three quarters of £1 billion in our reserves.
1: Can I just say, though, that in answer to the lady's question, though, she was asking not how you would effectively cut services or cut spending, you know, we're not managing decline, how would you grow the economy? Because outside of maybe attracting more tourists, that's what we're looking to do, is grow the economy to fill a £50 million structural deficit.
0: I think, to be honest with you, the main thing that the Isle of Man has done, I think it's regulating itself out of existence. There's so many regulations that, I mean, trying to open a bank account now, I was going to form another company with a co-director of one I run now, and it was formed in London because it was too difficult to open a bank account here. Everything seems to be gold-plated regulations, but the numbers of companies, we had nearly 45,000 companies, we're now down to about 25. So we need... not a grey area, but we need to be attractive so that companies can come here rather than just say, well, there doesn't seem to be any advantage in coming here now.
1: Okay. Andrew Saunders.
2: Well, I think that's part of it. I think when you go out and you ask companies why has our economy reduced, it's friction. It's friction in every way. There's all sorts of issues. And for us to develop, we have to really focus right now on our core industries because they're the ones that we are going to keep. So you're right about the steam packet and to reduce the cost for agriculture, to get more people on the island. It's very important. That's something we can do. And we can do relatively cheaply to government because the government can just rewrite that the sea services agreement and change the mandate that is given to the steam packet and just let the steam packet use more of that money to bring people over. But we also have to look at regulations and everything there and where we find the next big things. What we have an issue with at the minute is I think government is out there trying to be the driver of the economy. That's not how economies work. Economies work where the private sector runs and finds the new ventures and everything, and the government facilitates that build in the private sector. It's very important that we do that, and that's where we have to change the structure of government. We have to allow the private sector to develop, and the cost and the friction in developing business on the Isle of Man at the minute is all wrong.
1: Claire Barber, I'm going to use a Conservative Party phrase here. Do we need to be more laissez-faire?
6: Look, I think that the steam packet's been mentioned here, and I think that's absolutely a lever that we have. And I think we've, you know, I've made representations around agriculture. We know there are discounts in terms of them bringing elements in, but then that means they go to the back of the queue, and there's other things that can be problematic, certainly when you need inputs like fertilizer, like feed, and it's got to come in at a specific time. So I think we need to look at that in more detail. That's all for part of the food security work that we've been looking at anyway. I think there's a piece around rebalancing our demography, understanding our dependency ratio. We know that we've got an aging population. That looks like it will get worse before it gets better. Interestingly, when you then talk about immigration as an example, I would suggest that the people who can move here freely actually from within the CTA are probably more problematic if they're coming when they're not in their working age. So I think we need to look at how can we manage this a little bit better to make sure the people who are coming in are the ones that we need who can work.
1: And in terms of boosting the economy, yes, as the lady said, sorry, yes. So how would you actually give the economy a boost? Do you think that the government needs to take a step back and just make a situation, a society where actually businesses can flourish?
6: Look, I think that's... There's regulation and looking at where we can reduce the burden is absolutely one element. I also know that DfE have been working exceptionally hard to try and look at bank accounts, look at credit cards, look at those things that are barriers. And we know that there has been some progress in that space. Certainly, I know I went to open a charity company bank account, and things have moved far quicker very recently than they did when we did that 2 years ago, as an example. I'm not pretending that's the panacea, but I also think we need to look at where there are new industries, actually, and emerging industries. And we know we had the Data Asset Foundation Bill. I think there are opportunities within potentially AI, but I think in some of those places, actually, it would be the presence of an appropriate regulation that would be the thing that would make us appealing as a jurisdiction. So I think there is a fine balance to be had. And I suppose my one other point I'd make is that since being in the role as DEFA, as an example, I've certainly had far more people wanting to introduce more regulations for lots of very, very good reasons than I've had people trying to strip them away. And I'm talking about people in our population. So things where we put more information in terms of food ingredient labelling, as an example. And I know that the impact that that can have on a business, especially if you're not a multinational chain where everything is as it's printed, you know it comes from one supplier, you know the ingredients, nothing changes ever. But actually our businesses aren't like that on the island. So I think we have to be really cautious sometimes about bringing in regulation that seems like a great idea elsewhere but just doesn't work.
4: Would you accept, though, the assertion that has been made, not just here tonight, that sometimes government, and obviously you've been part of government for the past few years, does stunt the growth of business over here?
6: Look, I think that government should always make sure they're light touch regulation. I don't think we should over-regulate, but I do think responsible regulation is absolutely required. So I think there's a balance.
4: So it wasn't a yes or a no?
6: I don't think it can be. I think that would oversimplify the thing we're talking about here. But I definitely think there are opportunities as well in new spaces, as I say, where regulation would be the thing that would make us appealing.
4: Joni Farrigo, what would you promise about the economy if you're re-elected?
9: Thank you, and thanks for the question. So I think, firstly, a couple of things, really. And firstly, we need to move from attracting businesses to attracting high-value activity. So that would be targeting companies who will employ a good number of people here, who will pay good wages, who will bring investment to the island, who will develop skills within their workforce and keep them here, and ultimately who will generate positive tax receipts. So that would be looking at areas like fintech, insurance, digital. I think there's some manufacturing opportunities as well as AI opportunities there. And secondly, and I think this is a really big one, housing is economic policy. So we can't attract working people here and retain our young people and bring our young people back after university if we don't have the very housing that they need. So housing needs to be at the absolute centre of economic policy, and housing supply needs to be part of an economic development strategy. And I would say particularly brownfield first in that. And finally, I think I'd put education and childcare and skills at the heart of economic policy. So, you know, if I can't go to work because I can't afford childcare, that's an economic problem. And if I can't hire engineers because of a lack of apprenticeship schemes, that's an economic problem. And if an 18-year-old has to leave the island because they can't get a job here, that's an economic problem. So I would substantially expand apprenticeship and employer-led vocational training. And I think we do need to work much harder to retain our young people and bring them back after university by giving them those choices Rather than by incentivising them, I mean rather than forcing, obviously. Thank you.
1: Dave Mackey.
3: One word, money, Val. Let's get through that, hopefully, and then maybe the government will take a sigh of a big, deep breath and we can start growing business again. We all know we're all overregulated, and if we're not careful, the regulators are going to regulate the people that they're regulating out of business. So hopefully we'll get through money, Val. Government's attitude needs to change. Where business and government align, growth will happen. We're fortunate we've still got a very good reputation through our financial services, online e-gaming, and we've still got a reputation. It's still a fantastically aspirational place to live. But again, coming back to issues of connectivity, unless we solve problems at the airport, we're not going to grow as a financial centre. We need the airport director to be solely responsible and give him full accountability of what happens down there. We need to go on our bended knees and get BA back on the island, because they will connect us to London, Europe and the rest of the world. And we need to look at how the airport is financed. I mean, there's a subvention of 7.3 million, I think it is, to the airport, but it only generates £4 million in revenue with passenger duty landing fees, car parking charges, retail, etc. For the sake of £4 million, couldn't we just abolish air passenger duty, landing fees, and get our skies working, which will generate growth by itself? I mean, look at the government figures now. For every person who's on this island, they spend £700. That £4 million is a nice little bit to give away to facilitate growth.
1: Dave, can I pick you up on, you mentioned obviously money, Val, there, and I appreciate I'm about to be provocative, but do you feel that if you look back in history, and I'm talking back quite a long way back, the Isle of Man seems to have succeeded by not always being squeaky clean? If you go back to, you can wander through the House of Manannan and go back to the days of smuggling, you can talk about the fact of a lot of the finance sector, some of it was more in a grey area. And slowly but surely, to get on white lists around the world, we've regulated and regulated and regulated. And, you know, certain areas such as the VAT bombshell was us claiming too much money from the UK in terms of VAT. Do you feel we've really gone the right way, being our own nation, of saying, actually, we want to be squeaky clean, whereas there's other jurisdictions around the world where people go where it's not as squeaky clean, but it's more beneficial for their people?
3: We feed into the London capital as well, so I'm not sure how Andy Byrne would feel about us if we went totally rogue. Listen, I don't think we need to go back to the days where dirty money was washed here with despots and military dictators and all that kind of thing. There's a happy balance and there's a happy medium. But if you speak to captains of industry over here, they will tell you that we're overregulated. And if it wasn't for our existing clientele, we'd leave the island.
4: Okay, so just to answer the lady's question, I just want to go through the line again and in a couple of sentences, what are you going to promise about the economy if you're re-elected, Claire Barber?
6: So from my perspective, it's looking at the right legislation, the right regulations to bring a new business and also to make sure that we're not strangling existing business.
4: And you'll drive that, will you?
6: Absolutely.
4: Jodie Farragher?
9: I think it's looking at attracting the right sort of high-value activity and looking at what they will actually do, what they will bring to the island, and putting the right kind of KPIs around that rather than just arbitrary, let's have 100 more companies, let's have the right companies. And I think it's about putting in what we would traditionally view as social issues, such as housing, such as childcare, such as education and upskilling into our housing policy, into our economic growth policy.
4: From your point of view then, I'm asking what you would directly do if you're re-elected. About that,
9: drive through those issues and see that was the case.
4: Bring that forward, Andrew Forster.
0: I don't think that more regulation is probably the right way. Discussions I'm having with service providers and things like that, bringing in legislation where they may well become personally liable for certain aspects of that. And I take your point. I mean, money, Val, if we are as squeaky clean as everywhere else, the Isle of Man has always had some sort of an advantage, whether it was tax or company tax or what have you. I think the regulations are just so, well, they seem so overwhelming now that it is actually stifling business, especially not being able to open bank accounts. I mean, where do you go from there? We opened one in London, no problem at all. Couldn't do it here.
4: I beg your pardon. I'm just asking, though, if you are elected as part of the Change Party, in a couple of seconds.
0: We'd look to remove as much of the regulation from the services as possible to enable the actual that area to grow again and to actually revitalise the island through its finances, rather than having Big Brother looking over it, make sure every little I has got a dot on it. That can't go on.
4: Thank you. Dave?
3: I think I mentioned earlier, I would table a motion to reform DfE. There are five CEOs within the department. What are they all doing? There needs to be a public-private consultation, an open-door policy with maybe a business envoy that the Chief Minister needs to employ, that liaises and brings in business, liaises with high net worth individuals, liaises with companies from London, and I'm happy to be that business envoy.
4: Okay. Andrew?
2: Well, that sounds like an agency to me a bit there, Dave. What I would do is do everything we can to take the shackles off our private sector and let them develop. When we succeeded, when we boomed in the 90s and the 2000s, we were a small, reactive jurisdiction that created laws to make sure that those businesses that were coming to our island were successful. And that's where we made our successes. That's where we built from. And that's what we should be heading for again.
4: Okay, thank you. Let's head back to the audience. Howard.
7: I know there are two gentlemen on the front row keen with questions. I don't know that we can get them both in, Beth, but you, sir.
10: Hi. I just wanted to ask about housing for young people and maybe social housing and that sort of thing. I've got grandkids, can't afford to buy a house here, even get started on the ladder. What would each of the candidates do to try and help with housing or even planning for housing and things like that? What would they do to help young people here? I mean, people who live on the island already, maybe go off to university, come back and that sort of thing. What would they do?
1: Okay, so we'd like to keep these answers concise because we're beginning to get short on time. We want to get some more questions in. Dave?
3: The first time buyers scheme needs looking at. As good as it is, you still need to find a 5% deposit. So, you know, the average house on the island is now, what, £370,000? And if you go for a semi-decent apartment, it's going to be £220,000. You've got to find £11,000 while you're paying high rent. It just can't be done. So government needs to take on that equity, create a bite a rent scheme whereby that equity is paid back in 5 years and takes that onerous away from them. Also, as well, another one of the government's initiatives was at the island infrastructure scheme, where I think developers are given 25% grant to build on brownfield sites due to the difficulties of building on brownfield sites. That's obviously not enough either. So I think that needs looking at as well, so we can get more houses built on brownfield sites.
1: Joni Farragher.
9: Yeah, thank you for the question. A couple of things. I mean, firstly, work I've been doing this administration around a vacancy tax, which ultimately wasn't brought through because of Council of Ministers' opposition to it. But I would continue to try to bring that in because I think that's really important to free up those vacant properties that we saw on the census, thousands of them across our island. Not only are they eyesores for our local communities, but they really could be really valuable family homes being brought back into use. So a vacancy tax on dilapidated and empty brownfield sites, first of all. Secondly, you know, I'd be really interested in looking at restrictions on overseas buyers in order to incentivise that, you know, ability for young people to be able to, our young people to be able to buy here. Other jurisdictions have done this really successfully, so we wouldn't have to reinvent the wheel here. And I think, as Dave was mentioning, rent to buy schemes would be really valuable for our young people, where the government can basically take on a portion of the rent in order to save it for them for their deposit. So I think a mixture of those, but what I would really like to see is an actual coordinated approach in the next administration on this. It's disparate and across different departments at the moment, and I think it needs to be in one department and under one person rather than this approach, which is quite piecemeal and subject to too many people's responsibility, which means that it's nobody's effectively.
1: Andrew Saunders.
2: I think everything we've heard there so far is good. I think you're right. I think we should use that Residency Act as well, to use that, as Dave mentioned earlier. And I think, most importantly, we should take the political dis out of our planning system. We've got a strategy from 2016 that says we should have 2,400-plus houses built in Douglas and in the east in the last up till now. We've got nowhere near that number. I think we're pushing. We're probably 1,700 behind that if you look into the figures.
1: When you say politicalness out of it, are you talking about, bearing in mind that political input provides accountability?
2: No, political input isn't supposed to affect planning, is it? You know what I mean? You're not supposed to have political input changing the rules in planning.
1: So you wouldn't have a political chairman like we currently have?
2: Well, you have a political chairman that makes a choice, or the minister, or so on, if it gets to that appeal level, at that depth of level.
1: Right.
2: But there's too much politics in our planning at the minute.
1: Okay. Claire Barber.
6: So obviously planning sits in my remit, so happy to go into that a little bit more detail, I suppose. And I don't think it's the planning system. I'm going to go out on a limb, actually. So I don't think it's the planning system that's holding up house building on the island. I'm not saying planning's perfect, and I absolutely know we could cope. You know, we could have more resource within planning and getting planning experts to come and work. Your planning policy officers has been challenging. So planning policy sits in Cabinet Office, planning decisions sit within DEFA. All of those decisions are delegated from me, but obviously there is a political chair of the planning committee that's then made up of people from our communities. Interestingly, across the UK, it's predominantly done through councillors. So they are elected councillors making those decisions, and we haven't got that model, and I prefer our model. I think that's right. And then appeals come to me as minister. During the election period, I've delegated all of those to the MLC for my department, because I don't think it's right that during an election I'm seen to be making decisions on things that could change things. So just to lay out, I suppose, the planning sort of background. In terms of housing, I think that the work around the vacancy tax has already been well progressed, and I think Joni's right. There's definitely an opportunity, and that needs to be brought through. I think we ended up in a position where there was a lot of different things put into one piece of legislation, and actually I think we shouldn't be concerned about doing lots of smaller pieces of legislation, because especially when you look at things like the Education Act, I think we're far more likely to get things through if we go down that road. I think rent to buy schemes are absolutely a prime opportunity, and I think we also need to work closely with our local authorities to make sure that we're working in conjunction with them in terms of delivering social housing. Because when we look at affordable housing, even when we look at the stock that's provided through Section 13 agreements and commuted sums and so on, the reality is a lot of those remain out of reach for the people who need to buy them or move into them because of the deposits and so on. So I think it has to be all of those things together.
1: And finally, Andrew Foster.
0: I think it's in two parts, to be honest. I think planning should be completely changed so that if you have an area that has been zoned for housing, if you let us have, say, a choice of 20 houses that's already been approved for the housing, your approval's already there. It's zoned for housing. If you choose one of the 20 houses that we have, then you build it. You've still got building control passing each one, but planning sitting there continuously, you know, for houses. It's been zoned for housing. Let's get them built. The other thing that I find quite distasteful is that there is the ability where if somebody builds more than, I think it's 20 houses, that 25% of those become affordable homes. But what actually happens is the developers, let's say, are building 100 houses. They don't want to build 25 affordable homes within that development. So they effectively pay a fine to government. They pay restoration, if you want to call it, so that they don't have to build those houses. So the developer's happy enough, government's happy enough, they get the money to spend on government. But what we've said is, no, the people aren't actually getting anything out of that. So what we've put forward is, you can build your 100 houses, that's fine. But we don't want your money to bank. We want to bank the 25 houses that you should have built. And then we can say, if we own the brownfield site, if you're talking about Summerland, if you think of, say, a 300 house development, that's 75 houses or 75 dwellings. We provide the services. We own the electric. We own the water. So, and we've got the sites. So we say to the developer, you build your 100 houses or your 300 houses.
3: And there's no cost to the taxpayer with any of this either. This
0: is no, beautiful. No, because they come then and they build the houses on 300. It'd be like 75 houses or something. So
4: Thank you. Thank you. And we are almost at the end of the programme, so we're going to go along through all the candidates now and just give you a chance just to sum up and tell people why they really should be voting for you on the 24th of September. We'll start in reverse order this time. So, Andrew Saunders.
2: Right. So, I'm here to support our families, to support small businesses and to reform government. And I've got to ask you, if you vote for someone that's been in there, why are we going to get any change? How's that going to happen? So I'm saying, come along with us, look at the new people that are in here, look at the people that you want to, you agree with and what you want to look for. And then if you're willing to come along, vote with us.
4: Thank you. Dave Mackey.
3: I love the Isle of Man. I'm passionate about the Isle of Man and I love Douglas East. The reason why I stand, I'm so disheartened and saddened by what's happened in the House of Keys and in Tynwald over the last 5 years. We need new voice, we need new drive, we need ideas, and we need a bit of gumption. And if you vote for me, I promise you I'll give you all that in buckets.
4: Thank you, Dave Mackey. Now, Andrew Forster.
0: I think the government needs drastic change. It needs to be accountable, it needs to be open. It needs to reduce the amount of regulation. It needs to allow the people to flourish. And it's pretty simple for me. If something benefits the island and it benefits our people, I'm all for it. If it doesn't, then I'm not. But we need real change, because in another 5 years, we can be in an awful lot worse position. So that's why I would ask for your vote.
4: Andrew, thank you. Joni Farragher.
11: Thank you, and thanks to everyone who's come along tonight and asked questions. If I'm re-elected, then I'm just going to give some brief focuses for the next 5 years. Firstly, homes. We do need more affordable homes, and we need to make sure that young people can afford to stay here, to build a life and to have a family. Second, healthcare. I want shorter waiting times, better access to mental health services, and proper support for neurodivergent children and adults. Third, our young people, a really, really important one. I want to see opportunities for education, training, and good jobs here on the island, so that leaving might be a choice, but it's never a necessity. And fourth and finally, our communities. I do want government to be more visible. I want it to be more accessible and more accountable to rebuild that trust between people and the government. And underpinning all of this is that one simple ambition of a thriving island for the next generation, for my children, for all of our children and grandchildren. I've spent the last 5 years listening, challenging and getting things done, and I'd be really honoured to have the opportunity to do it again. Thank you. Guru Mayad.
4: Thank you, Joni. And finally, Claire Barber.
12: Thank you. And certainly this is the island that I've chosen to call home, and it's where I see me spending my rest of my days, and somewhere that I want my boys to do the same thing. And I think that's really important when we put that at the front optic of everything that we decide. I think one of the areas that I think is really key, actually, as we move forward, when we look at things such as our Moody's rating, one of the things they talked about actually was the political stability of this island. And I think we really mess with that at our peril. I think uncertainty is dangerous. I think we absolutely do need stability, but that doesn't mean that we don't need responsible change. So I think there are areas that we must focus in on, whether that be the provision of affordable housing, whether that be making sure our health services are accessible, whether that be making sure that the environment that we see is one that we recognise as our island. I think all of those are absolutely what we need to do. And I think the key point for me is that none of that happens by any one person alone. We absolutely must work together. We need to collaborate both with our parliamentarian colleagues, with civil servants, but most importantly with community groups, with advocacy groups, and with the people, the constituents of our area and the broader island. That's what I would offer, that stability and that commitment. Thank you.
4: Thank you, Claire. Well, that brings us to the end of tonight's Douglas East constituency debate. My thanks to all five candidates for being with us tonight. Claire Barber, Joni Farragher from the Manx Labour Party, Andrew Forster from Change, Dave Mackey and Andrew Saunders. My thanks as well to Howard being very glamorous with the microphone, to everybody in our studio audience, and I do apologise if we didn't get to your question. And once again, as we know, two seats available in Douglas East. Polling takes place on Thursday, the 24th of September, 3 weeks today.
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4: 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Our next programme will be with the candidates from Douglas North. That is on Monday from 6 p.m. So until then, from Alex, Howard, myself, thanks to all the staff here at Studio One back at Manx Radio. Thank you very much for watching and listening.
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25. There we go, 25 minutes away from 8 o'clock on Manx Radio. It's me, Chris, in the chair till 9 o'clock this evening. Thank you very much to all the constituents there and all the people involved for tonight. Douglas East constituency programme. And as Beth said, Monday will be the next one. Douglas North, 5:35 to 7:30. Douglas South next Tuesday. Wednesday's Garve and Glenfaber and Peel on Thursday. And of course, the last week will be Middle, Onken, Ramsey, and of course, Russian. And you can watch them all again via the podcast as well. And you can watch them all live as they happen. You can register for a ticket. So if it is your constituency, get involved.

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We're 17 and a half minutes away from 8 o'clock. Full weather check at 8 o'clock, and then we'll get into Double Gold and our friends at the Ocean Views, all here on Greatest Hits with Nicola Bowker. There's Gabrielle, yeah, Grey Voicey, 17, and Will Young, way back to 2011, a song called Jealousy. Tunes coming up, One Direction, Rod Stewart, bit of Joe Jackson, bit of Mark Cohen, all for you.

Lovely, lovely Rhythm of Heart, Rod Stewart. After 8 o'clock, we'll do a check on the weather. Then we'll play Double Gold with our friends at the Ocean Views, who are open this evening till 9 o'clock. If you would like to book a late table, or looking ahead to Friday, looking ahead to Saturday, looking ahead to Sunday, go to oceanviews.im, OK? Oceanviews.im. 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It's all there. 10 to 8 now. Joe Jackson, Mark Cohen, and then the weather at 8.

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4: Yeah, it's a little bit wet out there. Cloudy with outbreaks of rain. Persistent and heavy this evening and at first tonight. Sunset is 8.05. The wind will be moderate to fresh. That rain will clear shortly after midnight, though. Dry with sunny spells tomorrow. Sun up at 6.31. Yeah.
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1: How would you fancy winning yourself a £30 voucher to spend with our friends at the Ocean Views? 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So Double Gold is for the next couple of weeks, 8 till 9. 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So I love it when I look at stories about year number one. The BBC launched the children's show, the Basil Brush Show, in year number one, and the Wimbledon Tennis Championships was shown for the first time on ITV. I didn't know that at all. I always thought it was on the BBC. And also, a 9-year run on the BBC started in July of the year with a popular sitcom set in the World War II Home Guard. The episode was called The Man and the Hour. It was the year of Dad's Army. Who remembers that? And from the album Dusty in Memphis, Double Gold, year one, track one, Son of a Preacher Man, year one. Come on, have a go.

Double Gold, yeah, number one. Track number one, Dusty Springfield and Son of a Preacher Man. How are you getting on this evening? Let's give you some clues to maybe help you out. Oh yes. Now then, who remembers a BBC One comedy called The Detectives that was set in Jersey in February of the year? John Nettles. Yes, he made a cameo appearance as Jim Bergerac in this year. Also in this year, Screen Sport and Eurosport, they merged in this year. And of course, they tried to turn two loss-making channels into a single profitable channel. I don't think Eurosport was going anymore, to be fair. I have not a clue. And also in this year, who remembers the final episode of The Darling Buds of May aired on ITV? From the album originally in 1974, Verities and Balderdash by Harry Chapin, but in year number two. From the album America's Least Wanted, the band Ugly Kid Joe, Cat in the Cradle, year two.

16617 on the text. Drop me an email, studio@manxradio.com. And don't forget, you can also go on WhatsApp, 07624 166 177. The American Breed did this song originally the year before from the album called Bend Me, Shape Me. However, the Amen Corner did their own version in year number one and got to number 3 in the charts.

Now, because we've been doing the election constituency things, I'm in a different studio and the headphones are on the other side. And it's really weird. I keep reaching over to get my headphones. I nearly had my cup of tea about three times. Anyway, let's hear number one, Ben Me Shame Me from Amen Corner. The next song I'm going to play you, well, it was huge. And again, those of you who know me will know I love a good album title. And their album was called Pocket Full of Kryptonite. The band... The Spin Doctors, yeah? Did all right for itself. Top 10 in the charts, Australia, France, Germany, Ireland, UK, etc. Two Princes, year two.

16 minutes past 8 o'clock on Mountains Radio. It is Greatest Hits. A lot of beautiful friends in Nicola Bowker. They're back up tomorrow morning at 8.30. Just a little heads up for another show. Now, obviously, the constituent debates have been on Monday to Thursday, but tomorrow night, the Friday show, as normal, from 7 until 9, the 80s, 90s and the Now show. So you get loads of songs in there, okay? Brilliant tunes. Just have a little look through it as well. Good morning. Hello to Gary, who says, double gold year one. Oh, no. 1 year out for year one. And year two is definitely not 1991. Spin doctors give the year away. You started secondary school that year, and I love two princes. No, you are not right with double gold year one or two, but you're close, okay? That's all I'm going to say. And Chris in London, well done to you, sir. You get year number one right. Speaking of which...

Was it the Blues Brothers that was from? Yeah, they did that in the Blues Brothers, didn't they, if I remember right, when they sat in the cafe. Hello to Kelly K, not right with year number two, I'm afraid. No. Stephen J, also not right with year number two. Speaking of year two and this song, well, just one of the great piano riffs, really, wasn't it? Richie Wurmeling, Nicky Graham produced this on the band Let Loose, the album Let Loose, Crazy For You.

0: such a lovely radio song, isn't it, really? Richard John Wormeling, lead vocals and keyboards. Robert George Edward, Rob Jeffrey, Lee Murray, and of course, they were a big band at that time, year number two. Right, hello to Alison, not right with year one on the WhatsApp. Hello to Jude in Ramsey. Hello, Jude, lovely to hear from you. Year number two, correct, but not year number one. Keep those answers coming in, you know, doing the draw for the £30 voucher with the friends at the Ocean Views in round about 30 minutes' time.
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2: Immigration appears to be a hot topic on the election doorstep, but what is the concern? With overall population figures only increasing slightly in recent years, why is immigration reaching the top of the election issues list? Assuming government retains its 100,000 population aspiration, how do we plan for this? What infrastructure do we need, and how do we deliver that when we struggle to maintain the infrastructure we've already got? Lots to consider on Perspective this Sunday at 12 on Manx Radio with me, Phil Gorn. The Isle of Man has integrated huge amounts of economic migrants over the past six decades, so why is it different this time?
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0: Keep those answers coming in when we go back to year number one from the album called The Beatles. Dear Prudence, year one.

Dear Prudence, on the Beatles, Double Gold, year number one. Hello to Gary. Oh, hello. Yes, you are correct. Your twin is correct. Year one, absolutely spot on. Year two, correct. Chris in London, hello to you. You've got year one and year two correct. And Jude in Ramsey, redeeming yourself. Thank you. Year one and two on the money. Taken from the album called Very, Neil Tennant, Chris Lowe, The Pet Shop Boys. This is called Can You Forgive It? Year two.

Pet Shop Boys from year number two. I can't believe they're still around. Been around since 1981. Can you forgive her? From Double Gold year number two. Let's get back to the tunes. And this was a song by the Beatles. You released even the year before from the Sgt. Pepper's Lonely Hearts Club Band album. Wet, Wet, Wet have done a version of it. Joe Cocker's doing his version in year one.

Joe Cocker's with a little help from my friends on Mains Radio. Greatest hits with our friends Nicola Bowker until 9 o'clock this evening. A little bit of light music is along at 9 o'clock this evening. 10 o'clock, we have got After Hours. Let's get back to the tune, shall we? Only three more to play. This from the album called Republic from New Order. Regret.

0: Double Gold, year number two from New Order and Regret. How are you getting on this evening? Don't forget, we do the draw in round about, how many minutes is that? That is about, that's about 10 minutes or so time. We will do the draw for the £30 voucher.
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0: 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Hit on the What's On Guide, which is on the Island Info tab. Down the bottom there says What's On Guide. Hit a date and you can have a little look about. Bigfoot, sunflowers and pumpkins in Bala Beg. Get yourself there to the sunflower field and maize, easy for me to say, in Bala Beg. It's £5 if you want to have a little look at that. Now, it is going on, what day is it? Tomorrow, Friday the 4th at 4. Bring your horse, it says, okay? It's the final day on Saturday, 10 till 4, and on Sunday, there's pony rides to the sunflowers, okay? Get yourself there to Bigfoot Pumpkins, which is at Bala Whetstone in Bala Beg, all right? Port Erin Lifeboat Shop is also open tomorrow, 10 till 4. Everything you need for a day on the beach, plus a full range of RNLI Christmas cards. 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Every purchase helps them save lives at sea. That's Port Erin at the Lifeboat Station shop there. It is open tomorrow from 10 on till 4. Marvellous Manx Musical Celebration at Balaf Parish Church tomorrow, 7:30 through till 10 if you fancy that. £5 or pay on the door. A joyful Manx-themed evening of celebration, sharing wonderful quality music and fun. And plus, there are refreshments as well. Get yourself there. Lots and lots of things going on. Some wonderful quality music and a bit of skeets.
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0: Final song for Double Gold, year number one. Brilliant, brilliant stuff. And early days for this band, they were formed in London in 1962. The album, again, I love a good title, Picturesque Matchstickable Messages from the Status Quo.

Love it. Love it. Stay there, Scott. Peaches and Matchstick Men. Just a little bit different than what they did. Rocking all over the world and all that lot. Yes, anyway, there they are. Double Gold Year One final song. Speaking of Year Two, which we weren't, we were talking about Year One, this is the final song from Double Gold Year Two from the album River of Dreams, Billy Joel.

0: Final song for Double Goal for this week with our friends at the Ocean Views, Billy Joel and the River of Dreams. Good stuff. Well done to everybody.
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0: All right, well done to everybody right tonight, 1968 and 1993. And well done to the winner this week, Kathy Kay. Well done, Kathy. You are a winner with our friends at the Ocean Views. They're back up tomorrow, 12 till 2 and 5 till 9. Saturday, 12 all the way through to 9. And of course, Sunday is the best roast on the coast. If you're looking for a little bit of food for a Sunday and the Sunday lunch is your thing, get involved, all right? Stick around. We have got a little bit of light music coming up. I'll be back tomorrow night from 7 with the 80s, 90s and now show. And fellow, now, young Ben, I think Ben or Michelle is looking after next week anyway. They'll look after you, all right? They will, I promise you. The TLC plays us out. Well done to Kathy Kay. See ya.

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2: FC Isle of Man have fought back to take 3 points here at the bowl.
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Hello, I'm Maurice Powell. Welcome to A Little Like Music, Manx Radio's Classical Music Hour. Well, I'm on air every Thursday evening at 9, and I know I have at least 3 followers, so you're very welcome. To start the programme then this evening, music by Sir Arthur Bliss, a composer whose name doesn't appear that often in this series, but a wonderful English composer, ballet music, operas, I think, church music, chamber music and symphonies. I seem to remember hearing his Colour Symphony quite a bit at one time. We may return to his music in due course, but it's his film music that starts our programme this evening. This is the march from the film Things to Come, a 1936 science fiction film based on H.G. Wells' The Shape of Things to Come, the music of Sir Arthur Bliss.

So, to begin this evening's programme then, A Stirring March by Sir Arthur Bliss. That was the march from the film Things to Come. Bliss's film music was very famous in its time, almost as famous as, say, the film music that Vaughan Williams wrote. Lots of English composers dabbled in film music, and it's usually very good. Walton is another one, for example. Beautifully scored, bright, brilliant sounds, very stirring. So a good start to our programme, music of Sir Arthur Bliss. And now, last week, played one piece from the incidental music that Grieg wrote for Ibsen's play Peer Gynt, and I thought I'd play another piece this evening, one of the lesser known pieces. Obviously Mourning and the Hall of the Mountain King and Itra's Dance are very well known, but the Arabian Dance is perhaps not so well known as Anitra's Dance, which comes just after it. So here we are then, something relaxing after that stirring march from Grieg's Peer Gynt music, the Arabian Dance.

the Arabian dance from Peer Gynt's music to the play, incidental music, I should say, to the play Peer Gynt by Grieg. It reminds me that the problem with incidental music to plays is that we often don't hear the incidental music, certainly not in context, but we don't even hear all of the incidental music. I'm thinking also of the incidental music Beethoven wrote from the play Egmont, which also includes solos and choruses, but we never hear those. We only ever hear the overture. It's lovely to remember that a lot of the incidental music does contain vocal solos and choruses, as well as dances and other things. The soprano soloist there was the wonderful Czech soprano, much missed, Lucia Pop. The orchestra was the Academy of St Martin in the Fields, and the conductor was Neville Mariner, right back in 1983, before he was Sir Neville Mariner. Music by Grieg. And now a spiritual. I have a wonderful disc of spirituals, sung by the Plymouth Music Series of Minnesota, conducted by Philip Brunel. And they're kind of jazzed up in a way, and yet they're not interfered with too much. They still sound like the spirituals that we all know. I've chosen one, This Train, partly because I find the words, maybe I shouldn't, but actually quite whimsical. Basically, this train is bound for glory, but it's the list of people that won't be on the train that I find interesting. This train don't carry no gamblers, no crapshooters, no midnight ramblers. This train don't carry no liars, no backstabbers, no high flyers, no rustlers, no backstreet walkers, and no hustlers. Well, I don't know. It strikes me as it's no way to run a railway, is it? I mean, there'll be no passengers. If only those bound for glory. I don't think that particular train would stay in service for long. Well, we'll see. This is the spiritual then, This Train.

A remarkable arrangement there of the spiritual, This Train, arranged and performed by the Ensemble Singers and Chorus of the Plymouth Music Series of Minnesota, conducted by Philip Brunel, and with a quartet, a vocal jazz ensemble as well. Quite extraordinary, very colourful. Equally colourful, but quite different, is the music of Smetana, thought by many, particularly in Czechoslovakia, as the Czech national composer. We tend to think of perhaps Dvořák as being a greater composer, and he was, in fairness, and his music is certainly better known. We don't hear too much of Smetana's music, except a handful of very popular pieces. But he wrote a number of operas, and some of them are very fine. A symphony, which you never hear. But we do hear the cycle of six tone poems called Má Vlast, My Country, that he wrote in 1874 when he was pretty much deaf. He'd lost his hearing like Beethoven. In fact, Smetana's life was rather sad. He ended up in an asylum not very long after that. Six tone poems, they're not all well known. The best known is the Vltava, which tells the story of Czechoslovakia's great river, from the streams up in the Bohemian forests right down through the country to the city of Prague with its magnificent castle and spires. I've never played this piece, the Vltava. It's a wonderful piece. It's about 12 and a half minutes long, not very long at all, but it's full of incidents and beautifully scored. So Smetana, Vltava.

The Vltava by Smetana, a wonderful tone poem about Czechoslovakia's great river. We don't hear very much these days of the music of Frank Bridge, but at one time he was a very highly thought of English composer, particularly in the 1920s, particularly highly thought of by Sir Henry Wood of Promenade Concert fame. Bridge studied at the Royal College of Music, and his contemporaries there were Vaughan Williams and Holst. He later became the teacher of the young Benjamin Britten. As I say, we don't hear very much of his music. I particularly like his two orchestral works, The Sea and Summer, but they're rather long for the scope of this programme. But I have found something of Bridge, which I think you might enjoy, and it's certainly a great contrast to the last piece that we heard. This is the Nocturne from his suite for string instruments. The music of Frank Bridge.

The music of a fine and somewhat neglected English composer, Frank Bridge, the Nocturne from his suite for strings. Now for something whimsical. I have played this before, but I couldn't find it in any of my lists, so it must be more than 2 years ago, so I'm guessing it's good for an airing this evening. It's Gounod's Funeral March of a Marionette, a whimsical little piece for a projected burlesque suite that he planned in 1873. I don't think anything came of it. This is the only surviving movement. It's known to millions of people, of course, all over the world, because it became the sort of theme tune to Alfred Hitchcock and his television programmes. So, a whimsical piece then from Gounod, the composer, of course, of Faust. This couldn't be further removed, could it? Funeral March of a Marionette.

The Funeral March of a Marionette, or for a Marionette, by Gounod. Now, from the sublime to the, well, not ridiculous.

theatre organist and church organist. He seems to have combined two careers there without any kind of overlap. Very highly thought of indeed, and quite a character. Well, Oliphant Chuckabutty. Well, you can look him up. Why not? But in fact, the name Chuckabutty is an anglicisation of his real name, his Indian name, which was Chakraborty. His father, who was Soryu Kumar Goodeve Chakraborty, was the first Indian to be appointed as an MD, a medical MD, in 1849. And as I say, he was one of six brothers, or six children, or four other sons, as I say, wrote a good deal of attractive light music. So, Oliphant Chuckabutty. So this is a piece by him called Fauns and Satyrs.

Fauns and Satires by Oliphant Chuckabutty. Well, it's the end of the programme now. I've just got time for a play out. I hope you've enjoyed my selection and will join me again next Thursday at 9 o'clock. So to play us out, what can we have here? A piece by David Rose. My Dog Has Fleas, which apparently I have on good authority, is the favourite piece of music of Howard Kane, no less. Strange. 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Goodbye.

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9: Hello, my friend. 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Not that I have got hidden cameras in your establishment. I just mean it is lovely to be in your company after what feels like an absolute age. Welcome to the After Hours Club. It's a cosy vibe tonight. The fire is crackling, the kettle is on, and because the weather is miserable. Officially, though, thank you, David Britton, for this forecast. It is cloudy with outbreaks of rain, persistent and heavy at times this evening and at first tonight, before largely clearing shortly after midnight, moderate to fresh, locally strong southwest winds and minimum temperatures of 13 degrees Celsius. Sunrise tomorrow morning is at 6:31 and sunset tomorrow evening is at 8:02. And it's due to be largely dry with sunny spells tomorrow, only a few isolated showers developing in the afternoon. So, currently no theme tonight. I'm open to a theme if the After Hours Club sees a theme that is fitting. But for now, you just sit back, relax, and let me start things off.
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9: Good to be back with you, my friend.

Ladies and gentlemen, may I direct your attention to something quite extraordinary, quite incredible, quite unlike anything you may have experienced in your life. May you have a pleasant evening.

It is wonderful being back in your company and in the After Hours Club, my friend. It feels like it's been an absolute age. Too long. Honestly, it's like coming home again. Anyone for a cup of tea? Decaf, obviously. Coffee? No, you psychopath. Faster Migraine, who says, Faster Migraine and Recycles, hope all had a wonderful weekend and a kind few days. Right back at you, Graham, my friend. It's been a while since we were all together and I've really missed you. How have you been, dearie? Well, I'm not saying well, I'm starting the sentence well. The trip away was very, very good until the final hurdle on the day trying to travel back from Loughborough to Birmingham to fly back from Birmingham to the Isle of Man. So we'd booked a train ticket. That train obviously got cancelled, so had to pay another £60 for another train ticket, and then got to the airport all hunky-dory, checked my rucksack in and thought, happy days, looking forward to getting home, waiting at the conveyor belt. And funnily, it often feels like it takes an age to get the bags from the plane to the airport, and maybe it's because I was cynical. I got off the plane and we saw the bags and I said, I wonder what the reason is going to be for these bags taking 30 to 45 minutes to get from here over to Ronald's Way, which is about 20 meters. And then the travelator started. Everyone got their bags and then the travelator stopped and mine was nowhere to be seen. So, I'm not going to lie, Graham, the last few days have been quite stressful because in my bag, not only did I have all my badges from previous netball tournaments, one of which has been lost, I also had laptop, charger, speaker, charger, two books that I'm very fond of, a notebook that had very personal messages written inside and threatening letters. So obviously wouldn't want those to fall into the wrong hands. And a pair of trainers, lots of clothes. And my brace, if I sound like I've got a bit of a lisp tonight, it's because I'm wearing my retainer that I have to wear forever because my teeth move. And I was thinking, my teeth are going to move and then I'm going to have to pay thousands of pounds to get a new retainer. Anyway, thank goodness it showed up today. So I celebrated by buying a Halloween-themed blanket from a shop in Douglas. So I really mean it when I say it's lovely to be back in your company. Nice and relaxing. I'm very much looking forward to tonight. Now, Alan, I'm going to come over to you because I'm going to play your song first. And I'm going to just briefly introduce it and then I'm going to read your message properly because as you can hear, the bed has run out. So I need to shut up and get on with playing some music. So Alan says, theme or no theme tonight, I was introduced to a delightful piece by Rumour the other day. Might we share it, please? Travelling Boy, just good melodic music. Well, I mean, you don't need much more in the After Hours Club, do you? So here is Rumour, Travelling Boy, courtesy of Alan.

That was Linda Ronstadt and James Ingham, somewhere out there. From the film An American Tale, animated. Oh, thank you, Alan. I wasn't sure if you'd go for that pairing, so I'm chuffed to hear that it suited. Loved your song request. That was Travelling Boy by Rumour. Alan says, may have been away, not lost the pairing touch, eh? Apparently not. I mean, it's hard to lose a gift that you're born with, Alan. Alan, who says, well, good evening to you, our newly fledged assistant coach. Thank you very much. So, Rianne, did you create that additional inspirational impact? Stupid question, obviously, yes. Driving your acolytes to greater gains they would have otherwise never have realised. Please share your story. Members is our alert. Well, firstly, I love that you're speaking on behalf of everyone else. It is very much the dictatorship mode that I like to see in this After Hours Club. It was very good, and I thoroughly enjoyed the coaching aspect, and the other coach who came with me, Fee, was brilliant because she's got a lot more experience. But so she gave me a perfect balance of guidance, but also gave me the space to just, you know, build up confidence in kind of how I wanted to coach. And then by the end, it was cool. I was sort of leading the way in the huddle talks and stuff like that, and people said that I spoke very well and very clearly, and I was like, well, I would hope so, you know, I get paid to do it. So that was nice. I really enjoyed it. Thank you for asking, Alan. And, full stop, hiya, our club, says Alan. What's been occurring with you guys over the extended hiatus? Yes, do spill the tea. If you want any notes passing between After Hours Clubbers, let me know and I will pass it on to whoever you want. Here, our president reached the age of 14 on the last day of August. Well, a happy belated birthday to Emily. Alan, please tell her that. Brilliant pre-the-day family bash on Sunday. Her and her mates frightened the residents of Bristol with their birthday antics on the Monday. So, Imperius is being generous to Emily. Just as well the Irish Sea is in the way to avoid unnecessary conflict of control between our beloved host and possible pretender. Well, we haven't mentioned Patricia for a while, but, you know, I respect Emily, but I will bring out Patricia if needs be. If she's going to threaten my status in this club, then things are going to get ugly. Birthday or not. I'm not above starting a fight with a 14-year-old. Hope you had a lovely day, Emily. Anyway, now, let me see here. Fran, good evening, my friend. Fran, also, I was dashing out the door when you followed up with your message on Messenger earlier, so I promise I wasn't ignoring you. I only ignore Mick. Fran, who says, how about a theme this hour of duets? More than happy to dive into a duets theme. Alan, yeah, pretty much no theme. I think when I've been away for a while, I'm just happy to hang out with you guys and wheel out the jukebox. But I'm also happy if people want to jump on board with a duet theme. And actually, Fran, your song sounds like it carries on quite nicely from the past two we've had. So we'll have another sort of slowish song and then we'll pick up the antics, okay? Because I don't want Mick falling asleep again, okay? Because there's a lot of drool. It's just uncomfortable. So, Fran says, here's one in the country corner. Lindsay Horn and Toby Keith, Broken Bridges. And Gary, I've seen that you've messaged as well, my friend. I hope you're keeping well. I'm going to speak to you properly very soon. But first, Fran, thank you for bringing money for the jukebox. Prepared, as always.

0: That was Ella Langley and Morgan Wallen, I Can't Love You Anymore, which is a sentence that will never be uttered in my direction within this club because, you know, contractually that is not allowed. Good evening, 696. Lovely to hear from you, my friend. Now, I'm going to speak to you and Gary properly after the short commercial break. We're going to pick up the tempo slightly with one more bit of Country Corner. And then I must say, the requests being sent in are very classy tonight. So I don't know what's happened since I've been away, but can't decide if I like it or not yet. We'll see. Anyone for a snack?
1: 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But you've forgotten about the poison sockets. 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

Oh, my heart stopped when it just randomly gave out for a second. That was Ashley McBride, Rattlesnake Preacher. Not a new addition to the After Hours Club, but I just like it because it's got punch. And before that, Luke Combs, Ain't No Love in Oklahoma. Do help yourself to biscuits. See, some of you already have, which is presumptuous. Some might say rude. Been here 5 years and now you think you're entitled to anything that is put out in front of you. Good evening, Gary. Who says, faster my Rianne, with an exclamation point, which I think is too loud for this time of night, Gary. Just have a herbal tea, okay? And readdress your grammar. I hope you're well and the netball went okay. Well, I'm sure you heard about that palaver earlier in the show. No theme, let's just see what happens with the jukebox tonight and let people throw some shapes on the dance floor. If you have it on the system, could you please play Nina Simone, I Think It's Going to Rain Today? What a wonderful song request. We kind of knew the weather beforehand. Good to have you back on and in the AHC. As I said, it is so good to be back. Lovely to be back. And I'm on home run tomorrow afternoon as well. And then, obviously, with you in the cult, sorry, club tomorrow night. Are we travelling back in time to the 1960s tomorrow night? I feel like it is, but if anyone would mind confirming, that'd be much appreciated. I'm going to get Nina Simone on for you next. But back to you, Fran. Fran, who says, I won't be in tomorrow night as we will be driving up to Heysham from Portsmouth. Oh, well, that is no excuse, Fran. Oh, wait a minute. Fran says, we have tried streaming radio in the van before with very little success. The journey from home to the Isle of Man with two ferries and a 6-hour drive will take 24 hours. That is something that irks me. The time it takes to get from the Isle of Man to Loughborough, we could have flown to Canada. It baffles me how long it takes. But I hope you have a very smooth journey, as smooth as possible, Fran. And it will be, your absence will be noted down. 696, good evening. Good evening, Rianne. Welcome back to our purple misted isle. The weather's slightly changed, but the island mood is bright. Thanks for the postcard. It was a lovely thought. Well, you're welcome. I don't remember sending it, so I must have been drunk. I unfortunately missed the start of the After Hours Club, so I don't know the theme for this evening, but the sounds coming through the stereo are pleasing, so no requests needed. Well, that's lovely. I hope this finds you and your listeners in good spirits and the stress from your last couple of days have drifted off into obscurity. From, as always, an avid listener. Thank you very much. What a kind message. I'm glad you're enjoying the music. If you change your mind and you would like a request of any kind, do let me know. You've got my number. Correct 60s. Thank you very much, Alan and Graham, for confirming. Mick, I've seen you've messaged. You can wait a little bit longer because we're coming over to Nina Simone, courtesy of Gary.

Beautiful. Nina Simone, I Think It's Gonna Rain Today. I love that the piano got gradually louder at the end then. What a wonderful request. Al says, I'll have to check my catalogue to see what version of I Think It's Gonna Rain Today I have noted, but love Nina Simone's imagination, Gary. Thank you for this. Lovely. Now, Mick says, did someone mention my name? Good evening, Rhiann. Welcome back. I'm very sorry about losing your baggage. I accidentally sent it to Manchester Airport instead. I knew it was you, Mick. Do you know what I said? As soon as the travelator stopped moving and it was just tumbleweeds coming round, I was like, Mick. I tried to sue the airport, says Mick, for losing my luggage earlier on this year. I lost my case. Very good, actually. I like that one, Mick. Well done. My duet song request is Peter Gabriel and Kate Bush, Don't Give Up. Cheers, Mick. Not that Mick. Are you live tonight or is it pre-re-in? Just had a look at the webcam and the studio is in darkness. Yes, that is because I'm in Studio 2 tonight. I went into Studio 1, but Studio 1 wasn't on air. And for some reason, the webcams don't seem to work in Studio 2. But it is live, Rhiann. Stupid idiot pre-re is coming nowhere near these parts, okay, if she knows what's good for her. Right. This song request, Mick, is 6 minutes and 13 seconds long, so I might not be able to get away with playing all of it before the news. But, hey, I hope it's good. You're asking a lot of people's ears.

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0: Thank you very much for keeping me company tonight, my friend. I am loving being back in the After Hours Club. I've got plenty of room, wiggle room, in the second hour, so if you want any more song requests, the After Hours Club jukebox is ready and waiting to be used. But if you tell any of my bosses that, I will deny it in a court of law. Anyone for another beverage? Maybe some more snacks? Don't get up, not that you've offered. I'll sort you out. You just sit back and relax.
1: From the Sky News Centre at 11, the defence team in the trial of a woman accused of murdering her three children has called for the removal of one of the 12 jurors. Lindsay Clancy strangled them in her Massachusetts basement, but says postpartum psychosis led to her actions. Today, the judge reread his instructions on reasonable doubt, but asked the jury to continue deliberating. This objection from defence lawyer Kevin Reddington was rejected.
2: If we come back here in a half an hour with a mistrial because of a juror that has just spurned the instructions of this court, it's a shame. It's a real shame. My motion is to remove this juror.
1: Andy Burnham has held talks with Emmanuel Macron in Downing Street. The leaders have agreed action on small boats needs to be scaled up. Opposition parties have been critical of the amount being spent on immigration measures. Meanwhile, the Conservative leaders warned conflict is coming as she announced the welfare cuts her party would pursue to pay for more defence spending. Kemi Badenoch claims £10 billion in savings would allow Britain to spend 3% of its economic output on the military by 2030. She told a news conference, the Prime Minister can't wait until then.
3: Voters will get a chance to tell him what they think of getting poorer at the next election. But if there is an attack on a NATO country between now and then, the Prime Minister cannot defend us by capping bus fares.
1: Labour says the Tories hollowed out the armed forces while in government. Firefighters will spend the second night tackling a blaze in Belfast. The fire on Queen's Island broke out yesterday afternoon. FIFA's accusing UEFA of launching a smear campaign against Gianni Infantino. European football's governing body led the challenge to his plans to sell stakes in the World Cup. And in football, Hearts won the Edinburgh Derby 3-1 at Hibs. They moved into third and have made it three wins from three over their rivals. That's the latest. I'm Chris Milligan.
0: Thanks, Chris. And thank you very much to Sam Turton for tonight's local headlines. An acting Deemster who resigned from a long-running civil trial without ever issuing a verdict had previously offered to resign months before eventually stepping down. James Corbett KC stepped down from the trial of multi-million pound claims against Friends Provident and the Utmost Group 2 years after final submissions were heard. Ben Swift has announced he will retire from professional cycling at the end of the 2026 season. The 38-year-old, who has represented the Isle of Man at the last two Commonwealth Games, has confirmed he'll call time on an 18-year journey at professional level at the conclusion of the current campaign. And a full-size replica of Christopher Columbus's flagship has extended her stay in Douglas until next weekend. Due to demand and a slight change in her schedule, the Nano Santa Maria will now be open to visitors until Sunday, the 13th of September. It looks awesome. I was proper staring at it as I drove past earlier today. So, I mean, if you can go... I can't tell you what to do with your time, but I'm just saying, it looks very impressive.
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0: Joining you and I live in the After Hours Club with your weather forecast tonight, it is Stuart Davison. Fastamai, good evening, Stuart.
6: Hello there, Fastamai. So persistent rain to start. This rain gradually petering out overnight, so we'll become dry by dawn. Moderate to fresh southwest wind and the minimum temperature overnight of around 13 degrees Celsius. So to tomorrow then, it'll be dry with bright or sunny spells during the morning as the west or southwest wind increases strong in places. And then a few showers are expected to affect the island in the afternoon as the wind eases slightly. And tomorrow's maximum temperature around 18 degrees. On to Saturday, it'll be fine and dry with sunny spells, a mainly moderate southwest wind and a top temperature of 17 degrees. On to Sunday, mainly dry with sunny intervals as the southerly wind increases, fresh to strong. And now moving on to the shipping forecasts for the North Irish Sea for the next 24 hours. We do have a strong wind warning in operation, and the wind west or southwest 4 or 5, occasionally 6, and then increasing further, force 5 to 7 during tomorrow morning. Stay to sea slight or moderate, and occasionally rough in the east of the area tomorrow morning. And finally, the tides in Douglas, next high water 4:45, and the low water around 11 a.m. Thank you.
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0: I don't know what just happened to my voice then when I was saying thank you to Stuart. Thank you very much, Stuart. Ugh, let's just get on with it.

Now we're going to start hour two with a song that I've put in memory of the late, great Gloria Steinem, who was a feminist icon.

Home time. Not from me, actually, but from Gary tonight. Thank you, Gary. Always happy to have a little bit of home in the After Hours Club. Gary says, glad everyone enjoyed Nina Simone earlier. Sorry for your troubles with the case carousel. Yeah, thank you, Gary. Thanks. You should have said you're broadcasting from the cupboard. The foam roller is looking suspicious at why you're there. I almost brought it in today. And yeah, you're right. I actually should have said I was broadcasting from the cupboard. Rather than Studio 2. I'm just so unimaginative. Good evening, Ben. You know Ben. Ben is the go-to person whenever I'm slacking and away from the After Hours Club or away from Saturday Live. So Ben's going to be covering me a lot when I'm in America. And I know you left some emotional and mental scars on him, you know, when he was first indoctrinated. But since then, I don't want to speak on Ben's behalf. That's only something I do in the After Hours Club. But I do think imposter syndrome has settled into his mindset because he speaks very highly of you. And I know what you put him through. Because I would have expected no less. Ben, anyway, says, evening, boss. Checking in as always. Yep, that's me over next to the jukebox. Keeping an eye on Graham. Thank you very much. Do you hear that, Graham? Looking forward to keeping the Saturday Live crew entertained again. Plenty of sports updates and Benny's boggle, which has gone down a storm, actually. Feel quite threatened by how well it's gone down. And the prize depends on... they've given me two... Oh, wait, I'm misreading this. And the prize depends have gave me two tickets. No, I'm not. It's just really poorly written. Apparently, there's two tickets being given away on Saturday. What for? I know not. So it could be for jury duty or plastering someone's house that you don't like. So don't get your hopes up. Sport, sport, sport, says Ben. Keep the tunes going. Thank you very much, my friend. And do keep Ben company on Saturday. He's an excellent person to have in the chair in my absence. Let me see here. Good evening, Lizzy. He says, great to have you back. Hoping your luggage arrives sooner rather than later. It arrived this afternoon, Lizzy. Thank you very much for your concern. I appreciate it. Can you put Watching the River Flow by Bob Dylan on for a bit of honky-tonk? Yes, of course. I'd be more than happy to, Lizzy. But first, we're going to come over to Graham, who has sent in a country song, but also a duet continuing the sort of diluted theme tonight. So, Graham, I've gone for this one.

Crosby, Stills, Nash and Young. Bill is a fan of that. I haven't seen Bill tonight. A search party can be sent out if he is not in the After Hours Club tomorrow. And before that, courtesy of Graham, that was, I'm trying to find it on This Is Us by Mark Knopfler. Knopfler. That is difficult to say with a brace in. And Emmylou Harris, This Is Us. Now, Ben's been back on. Thank you very much, Ben. Saying what the last part of that email should have said is, the prize department at Manx Radio are giving me 2 tickets towards an upcoming event which you could be the winner of, but you have to tune in on Saturday between 1 and 5 and find out what they are for. I was just going to do a Ron Burgundy, Ben, and read verbatim what you've put in brackets, which would completely ruin the surprise. So thank goodness you put those 3 dots in, genuinely, because they halted me momentarily. So mystery tickets, and I can tell you from insider knowledge that it's a good event. You know, it's not just like watching paint dry. You know, the international series. Good afternoon, Colin. Hope America is treating you well, my friend. I'm going to be in your neck of the woods in less than 3 weeks. Colin has sent an awesome picture in saying, "Hi, Ree, one of my photos made it onto the local news weather segment on Monday night." I mean, Colin, what can't you do? Can you just leave something for us mere mortals to be good at? Saving lives, winning an award, now photography that is newsworthy in America. Just a bit sick of it. Well done, Colin. That is awesome. And the picture is beautiful. I can completely see why they used it. Oh, and I've just realised they've got your name there as well. Good to see you credited on American News. Looks like your windscreen needs a little bit of a wash. Just saying. Don't want to get your head in the clouds, you know. Just bring you down a peg or two. Now, Gary's been back on saying Ben needs to bring a good supply of Kit Kats for both Live and the AHC. It's a rule which has just been written up. I don't know what this rule is, this sudden obsession with Kit Kats, but I'm very suspicious of it. I don't like it, I've decided. Puts me on edge. Oh, and Tesco have got mince pie and Christmas puddings in store already. So season's greetings, everyone. No, Gary, I don't like that. Your name is going to go in the black book if you carry on with that. It's ridiculous. Speaking of Tesco, not that I'm supposed to really name, like I've said before, if I name one supermarket on air, I don't think it's going to give you amnesia to all the other brands available. Speaking of Tesco, I saw one of their vans the other day when I was driving into work, and it had written on it, baguettes are not kept in this van. I'm sure that's what it said, and I just thought, what a peculiar thing to have written on your van in quite big letters as well. So specific, nothing else was written there apart from, you know, the name. And I just thought, you know, how many people had asked the drivers, "Do you have baguettes in the back of your van?" For them to get annoyed and eventually be like, I'm sick of people asking if there's baguettes in this van. Right, give me a Sharpie. I'm going to put an end to this. Maybe I misread it, though. It makes the whole story pointless. Good evening, Simon. Lovely to hear from you, my friend. Simon says, "I know I've been missing for a few weeks, but I'm back listening intently, just curious as to what the genre for tomorrow night is going to be." Many thanks, Simon. We're travelling back in time to the 1960s tomorrow night, Simon. So that is the theme. Now, coming over to you, Lizzie, in a little bit of honky-tonk. Please do take it away, my friend.

0: lovely bit of Bob.
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2: 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That's two Gem Manias for just $29.99. And it doesn't stop there. If you purchase now, we won't just send you two Gem Manias, we'll send you four. And that's not all. On all orders over £20, we'll give you not four, but eight Gem Manias. Eight Gem Manias not enough? Well, no worries, because we'll throw in infinite Gem Manias.
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4: Immigration appears to be a hot topic on the election doorstep, but what is the concern? With overall population figures only increasing slightly in recent years, why is immigration reaching the top of the election issues list? Assuming government retains its 100,000 population aspiration, how do we plan for this? What infrastructure do we need, and how do we deliver that when we struggle to maintain the infrastructure we've already got? Lots to consider on Perspective this Sunday at 12 on Manx Radio with me, Phil Gorn. The Isle of Man has integrated huge amounts of economic migrants over the past six decades, so why is it different this time?
5: Fresh from an emphatic win in midweek, FC Isle of Man are looking to build up ahead of steam as they return to home turf this weekend.
6: Whitley finds the overlapping run of Callum Sherry, rifled across, goal, and headed home by Pennington at the back post!
5: This Saturday, the Ravens welcome the early NWCFL Premier Division leaders Burscoe to the bowl in a meeting of two sides that have made strong starts to the new season.
6: FC Isle of Man have fought back to take 3 points here at the bowl.
5: Join me, Rob Pritchard and Darren Timpson for FC Isle of Man versus Burscoe, kicking off at 6 p.m. this Saturday. 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
1: 696, I see you patiently waiting by the After Hours Club jukebox. Coins in hand. Thank you very much. The floor is yours.

Leonard Cohen, closing time, especially for you, 696, who says, where have you gone? I know where you are, where are you? Hi, Rianne. As I've just spilt my drink over my paperwork. Sorry to hear that. Well, milk as well. Oh. Simon. A request is well needed as I salvage what is not soaking up the remains of my hot cup of tea. The cat has never heard such language, but a raised eyebrow is his only response. If I may, can I request Closing Time by the late, great Leonard Cohen, as my night is now, after cleaning, going to be a resting one. Anyone for a fresh cuppa? I'll have one, if you're still offering. Thank you. I'll once again put the kettle on. Thanks from a still avid listener who is assessing the damage of... who is assessing the damage a single tea bag, a drop of milk, and a clumsy hand can produce. Wonderfully written, as always. But sorry, that sounds very unpleasant. Gary says, thoroughly enjoyed the AHC tonight. Giggles and great music. See you all for theme night tomorrow. Cheese fondue shall be on the table for everyone to enjoy, and no mention of Christmas or Tesco tomorrow. Well, I should hope not, Gary. Sleep well, everyone. And Liz D, I apologise if I played the incorrect version of Bob Dylan for you. Alan has actually been on and said, Liz D, watching the river flow comes in single and album versions. Took me a while to locate the digital single, the piano-centric best take. The one Rianne played was the album track. Just saying, all a matter of personal taste. I can interpret that as you played the wrong version of that song and I did not like it. It's fine, you can see it. And Graham Allen says, This Is Us is in my catalogue. Nice one, Graham. Lovely. Mick. Rianne, I've just been checking the Holiday Planner in the After Hours Club office and I can't see any holidays that have been approved for you. Sorry, I will have to take your place. What clothes do I need to pack? Where in the USA have you booked? Well, seeing as you're going to take my place, Mick, I think you just need to pack an orange jumpsuit and head to Alcatraz and have a lovely time. Now, where are we going to next? I wonder. I'm going to play a little bit of a song. It's not all about you. And I have played... Oh, I'm just wondering which one now. So many good songs to pick from in the world. I am going to play this one, which has only been played once before, I believe, in the After Hours Club. This is Mr. Train Conductor by Jalen Ngonda. Enjoy it. That's the chair, by the way, if you can hear random creaking in the background. I need to sort it out. It's really annoying.

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1: Not you, Mick. Please don't include yourself in that. Right, I'm going to leave you with a little bit of Jive Bunny and the Master Mixers, because Graham has informed me that the Jive Bunny and the Master Mixers creator John Pickles has died at 84. It feels like we're losing people left, right and centre. I think to lose Dolly Parton, Tim Curry and Gloria Steinem within, a week was a heavy blow. And now, thank you very much for bringing that to my attention, Graham. I'm going to leave you with a little bit of Jive Bunny, as I just said. And thank you very much for your company tonight, my friend. It's been honestly so good. I know I'm repeating myself, but it's been so good being back in the After Hours Club with you. And I'm very much looking forward to tomorrow. If you have Friday night plans, which I'm sure you do because you're very popular, you must cancel them. Okay? Because you and I have limited Friday nights left before I go away. So let's make the most of them. 1960s night, come dressed to impress, eyeliner, big hair, knee-high boots, and women, you just wear whatever you want. So very much looking forward to it. If you can bring a bottle of something, water is fine. I'm not about pressuring anyone into drinking beverages they don't want to drink. But yeah, if you want to try and no Kit Kats, all right? But I was going to say it'd be nice for you to bring something, okay? Because Graham does all the cooking, and I don't think I can stomach another dessert that has anchovies in it. To be quite frank, sorry, Graham. Right, Colin, enjoy the rest of your day, my friend. And if you're working tonight, have a nice easy shift, and if you're off to sleep, then I hope you have a lovely peaceful night's slumber and you don't have any night terrors again. Okay, bye for now, After Hours Club.

0: wishing you good night. May you sleep warm and untroubled.
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